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You might as well stop by the Bob Country page. And, you know, while you're there, why don't you give us a like?

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Well, like I mentioned before, I'm with you until 9, and when I'm done at 9, you're going to want to keep your knob on, Bob, because at that time, Big D and Bubba will take over for Honky Tonkin' Radio, and they'll be playing the country that defined the 80s and 90s. But enough of me. 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

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Finally made it to my feet as she opened up the door and she said, "You're not

0: 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Tonight, mostly clear skies drop down to about 70. Tomorrow, hot sunshine, the high near 93. Monday, the heat continues. Sunshine with a high around 95.
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10: 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That means that whatever His plans are, He's not finished doing them yet. Because once He's done, it won't be a plan anymore, it'll be history. So whatever you're facing today, remember that when you keep your eyes on Jesus, you'll not only start to see God's plans, but you'll get to live them as they unfold. This is Pastor Sheldon Johnson at NorthHomeCommunityChurch.com in northern Minnesota and the Well Campus in southern Minnesota.

Brooks and Dunn. That's what it's all about here on Total Country, Bob FM. 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

0: Tracy Lawrence, Tim McGraw, Kenny Chesney. Find out who your friends are. Total Country, Bob FM. Well, this summer it's been pretty solid, but there has been a lot of hot days this summer. We're kind of in a hot stretch right now. And apparently, numerous experts are predicting that we are going to have a warmer than normal fall as well, which I'm kind of okay with. It just depends. I don't want to lose that, you know, cool, crisp fall weather at all. I don't want to lose that. But I also don't want it to be 10 degrees on October 20th. So, you know, we'll see how it plays out.
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Tomorrow morning at 11, make sure to have that knob on, Bob. Jeff Jones, he'll be in the Bob Classic Vault playing nothing but Bob Classics for two straight hours.

0: That's Travis Tritt. I'm Travis Harbin. About to wrap up here on Bob FM. I appreciate you joining me, and make sure to keep that knob on, Bob, because next at 9, Big D and Bubba will take you honky-tonk and play in the country that defined the 80s and 90s. But before we get to them, here's a look at the MyBobCountry.com Weather Center, brought to you by Best Outdoor Services. 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Tonight, mostly clear skies, drop down to about 70. Tomorrow, going to be hot, sunshine with a high near 93. Monday, even warmer, sunny with a high around 95.
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11: Hi, I'm Pastor Sue Walliger from Zion in Anoka. Colossians 3. Therefore, as God's chosen ones, holy and beloved, clothe yourselves with compassion, kindness, humility, meekness, and patience. So Colossians paints a picture of what life with Christ should look like. Paul says we are God's chosen, holy and beloved people. And because of that, we are to clothe ourselves with compassion, kindness, humility, meekness, and patience. These qualities are not just feelings. They are everyday choices. When conflict comes, we are called to forgive.

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0: to start it off with someone we used to go bowling with. Remember Wii Bowling? We had Wii emojis of you and me, and we made one. It was really skinny. It was her. Leanne Rimes.
1: Yes.
0: One-way ticket because I can. By the way, if you want to text us, 1-800-667-8686, because it's an all-request special.

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1: Hey, what's up?
2: Hey, I'd like to make a song request.
0: Sure. All right, what you thinking?
2: Drive by Alan Jackson.
1: All right, love that.
0: Does it remind you of learning how to drive?
2: Yeah, and I just barely turned 16.
1: Well, good. Well, then this song is right up your alley.
2: Oh, yeah.
0: All right, brother. Thanks for honky tonking. Oh, by the way, what's your name?
2: Ethan.
0: All right, Ethan. Thank you for having us on, brother.
2: Yep, thank you.
1: Slow down.
2: What?
1: Slow down. Is it? No, I'm sorry.
2: Sorry.
1: All right, bye.
2: All right, bye.
3: It was painted red. The stripe was white. It was 18 feet from the bow to the stern light. Secondhand from a dealer in Atlanta. I wrote

0: Just an old plywood boat with a 75 Johnson electric choke.
1: It's Alan Jackson Drive for Daddy Gene on Honky Tonkin' with Big D and Bubba.
2: About to play Thinking Problem from David Ball. Did you know that I admit him pulling that out? That was his idea, and it was a good one.
3: Yeah.

0: And this is Honky Talkin', the all-request special.
1: Yes, I was just wondering if you could play a song for me.
0: Yes, we will play a song for you. What's your name?
1: Jennifer.
0: All right, Jennifer is one of our favorite of the 17 listeners. She is number 3. And I think, Jennifer, that we will do this one for you.
1: Thank you so much.
0: Congratulations.
2: Way
0: Here's
2: to go.
0: Your song. Yay!
2: See you, Jen.
1: Thank you.

0: All right, it's the All Request Special here on Honky Tonk. And that was a little different. We'll play you a song. She was like, thanks. Yeah, I kind of feel bad for that. By the way, if you want to text us, you know what to do. And if you don't, here's a guy to tell you.
1: More of the All Request Special of Honky Talking with Big D and Bubba in a moment. 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
1: Hey, what's up? What can we do for you?
2: I'd just like to hear a song, please. I Sang Dixie.
1: Dwight Yoakam, yeah. Absolutely. You got it on. Okay.
2: Yeah. Thank you so much. Have a great day.
0: Thank you. Have a
2: Bye.
0: Great day.
2: Bye. Bye.

0: Dwight Yoakam. I sang Dixie on Honky Tonkin' with Big D and Bubba.
1: Oh, my goodness. Who doesn't love a little Garth story? This song, Two Pina Coladas, used 9 background singers to do the whole party sound. It went number 1 in 1998. Here it is.

0: That is Garth and two Pina Coladas. 1-800-667-8686 is the number to reach out and text us. And you can hopefully get your song on our all-request special of Honky Tonkin'.
1: Big Dan Bubba?
0: Yeah.
1: Hey, I got a request.
0: Okay.
1: Chief Whitley, Don't Close Your Eyes.
2: Oh, what a great tune.

0: Do we have that on album?
1: Yeah, give me a second.
2: Should.
1: Yeah, we do. Hang on. Getting it here.
2: It's
1: patience is a virtue!
0: You know what else is a virtue? Speed.
2: Thanks, guys.
0: See ya.

0: 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It's Keith Whitley on Honky Tonkin', the all-request special. We do have a requested Doug Stone that we're going to do in just a moment. Don't you go anywhere.
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0: and this is Honky Tonkin' with Big D and Bubba.
1: Hi there. What can we do for you?
2: I'd like to Holding Her and Loving You.
0: Yes, what a great song. Who is this?
2: This is Roger.
0: Hey, Roger.
1: Roger, I want you to wiggle your nose and then say, I love
2: Earl Thomas Conlon.
0: Roger.
2: Yes, sir.
1: What are you doing? I'm sorry.
0: No, I did Roger. His name is Roger. And Roger.
2: Yes.
1: Wow, we're just going to play the song.
0: He's like, yes.
2: Okay, yeah,
1: hang up. Go.
2: Thanks,
0: Roger.
1: Okay.
0: Roger.
2: Yes, sir.
1: Oh, yeah, thank you. Thank you.
0: Roger.
2: Thank you.
1: Okay, thank you.
0: Roger.
2: Yeah.
0: Roger.
2: Thank you.
1: Roger.

0: Earl Thomas Conley, holding her and loving you. It's all request special here on Honky Tonkin' with Big D and Bubba.
1: Josh Turner went to number one with this song. In fact, it was a four-week number one. It was his longest stay at that position. A lot of people saying he has a kind of a Conway Twitty vibe in this one. Why don't we just dance on Honky Tonkin'?

0: Just Dance. It's Josh Turner with Big D and Bubba. This is Honky Tonkin', and if you want to get your request on the show, all you have to do is text us, 1-800-667-8686. 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
1: Well, I've got some requests coming in. Who's it you wanted here, man?
2: Hank Williams Jr.
0: All right, let me see. Going through the Bocephus stack here, we're gonna put this on. So here you go. Thank you so much for Honky Tonkin', bro.
2: Oh, man. Have a good day.
1: Say hi.

0: 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Whiskey Benton Hellbound from 1979 here on Honky Tonkin', the All Request Special.
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1: One of the coolest people on the planet. Everybody who knows Mark loves Mark. That is Mark Chestnut and Going Through the Big D. Mark is also one of the few people that have had hits with both songs named Big D and Bubba. Did you know that?
2: True. Good point.
1: Bubba shot the jukebox. And Going Through the Big D. It's Hockey Talking.
3: Gail McCoy, The Shake.
2: The Shake.
3: That'll work. You guys are awesome.
1: Thank you, man.
3: All right, have a great day.
1: Here we go. It's Neil McCoy, The Shake, hand-delivered from our record player to you.

0: and the Shake on Honky Tonkin' with Big D and Bubba, the All Request Special.
1: Here we talk about how much energy he's got. Another guy has a lot of energy is this guy, Mr. Aaron Tippin. Talk to him about his alley. He has his own alley named after him in Smithville, Tennessee. You can see the pictures of it. It's true. At Aaron Tippin on Instagram.

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0: game.
1: John Anderson and Money in the Bank with Big D and Bubba. 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
2: Hi, my name is Judy, and I'm 82, and I need to hear Vince Gill.
1: Vince Gill. Hold on. Vince, are you here?
3: Hi, this is Vince. Is this Judy?
2: That's not Vince Gill.
1: Judy, that's Vince Gill. Watch, let's talk at the same time to prove that we're two different people.
3: Okay, well, see, I'm talking me and Vince, Vince we're talking, Gill, and see what I mean? Love there going on.
2: Okay.
3: Would you like me to sing?
4: No, you do not want me to sing. Now, Jan, we'll get you some Vince Gill on for you, all right?
2: Okay, thank you.
1: Thank you. Bye-bye.
2: Bye.

0: Vince Gill and One More Last Chance. Coolest thing about this song may not even be the song to me, and I know I'm just a nerd, but the video. 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It's on YouTube. You'll be able to find it somewhere. It's got a cameo by George Jones at the very end as he's riding the John Deere riding lawnmower out onto the golf course. Yeah. I'm like, that is one of the greatest nods to one of the greatest ever.
1: Yes.
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0: Every time I hear Ricky Skaggs, I see my mom in my head when I was a child sitting at her sewing machine with her little tape deck right next to her playing Ricky over and over and over and over.
1: That's great.
0: That is Heartbroke, and this is Honky Tonkin' with Big D and Bubba the All Request Special.
2: Hello? I was wondering if you guys could play a song for me before you guys pull off there.
0: What are you thinking?
2: Anything military. My son's currently deployed.
1: Oh, well, nice. What branch is he in?
2: He's in the Army.
1: Okay. I tell you what, man, one of my favorites is the John Mock and Montgomery Letters from Home. I can listen to that over and over and over.
0: That's one we actually haven't played in a very long time either.
1: Yeah, do you know that song?
2: Yes, I do. That's perfect.
1: Okay, and what's his first name?
2: His first name is Jonathan.
1: All right. Well, for Jonathan, here you go. And for you, Mama, proud of your son. And he'll be home soon to see you and give you a big old hug, all right?
2: I hope so. Thank you.
1: See ya.
2: All right.

0: John Michael Montgomery, Letters from Home on the all-request special of Honky Tonkin' with Big D and Bubba.
1: If you're a fan of Randy Travis, who isn't? They have released a second song using artificial intelligence, AI. The song is called Horses in Heaven. You can check it out. It's on all of his Instagram and social media, at the Randy Travis.

0: It's still over. That is Randy Travis on Honky Tonkin'.
1: We got a guy who's been on hold for a while. Has got a request. Hey, man, thanks for holding on so long. What you want to hear? Thanks for being so patient.
2: I know. I was wondering if I can play Highwayman.
3: Highwayman would be great.
1: Yes. Can you name all four who are in it?
2: I know Willie. Let's see. I think Johnny Cash. Mm-hmm. I think that's about it. I just love that song, though.
1: Okay. Well, that was awful. Okay. It's Kris Kristofferson, Johnny Cash,
3: Willie Nelson,
1: and Merle Haggard.
2: Ah.
1: All right. We're getting it on for you.
2: Appreciate you. I was

0: 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They weren't the originals to do it, though. Jimmy Webb did it in 77, Glenn Campbell in 78, and then, of course, you know, the Highwaymen did it in 1984 and took it to number one.
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0: 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If you have a request you want to get to us, all you have to do is text us, 1-800-667-8686.
1: Yeah, I
0: want to
1: see Lee Greenwood. God bless
0: GSA. Yes. Everybody loves this song. Everybody loves Lee Greenwood. And we're going to turn this up really, really loud for you. Thanks for honky-tonking, brother.
1: Hey, thank you.

0: Lee Greenwood, by request, here on Honky Tonkin'.
1: You know, a guy who gets a lot of compliments, and I wish if I was a singer, I would want this as well. Wow, you sure do sound a lot like George Strait, son. That's what Easton Corbin hears a lot from 2012. Loving you is fun.

0: That is George Strait and Right or Wrong on Honky Tonk and the All Request Special.
1: Hi, is this Big Bean Bubba?
0: Yeah, sure is. What's up, man?
1: Hey, I was calling to see if I could throw out a dedication to my father. He has recently been diagnosed with cancer and not given much time to live.
2: Oh, man.
1: I don't mean to bring down the whole show. I know it's an upbeat, fun show, but...
2: No, that's fine, man. It's real life.
1: Yeah.
2: What? So tell us about your dad. What's he like?
1: He's an amazing man. He's always just the tough one. Always a tough one. He's always, even through this, he's just like saying, just take it day by day. That's all we can do, you know. And he's just always been the strong one, held the family together.
2: Yeah. What song reminds you of your dad?
1: He Walked on Water by Randy Travis.
2: Oh, what a great one, man. I think we should do that.
0: I know we're going to do it.
2: We're doing
0: it. There's no way I'm not going to do it. This dude needs us right now. I'm here for you, man.
2: That's right, man. What's your dad's what's your name? What's your dad's name?
1: My name's Richard. My dad's name is Sam.
0: Okay. All right. Well, definitely, you know us. We're going to say it because this is what we do. We're going to send a prayer out to you and your dad and your whole family for strength and hopefully
2: a cure. And that's right, a healing.
1: Yeah.
2: All right, man.
1: Appreciate that, guys.
2: You got it.
1: Love the show, guys.
2: Thank you, man.
1: Thank you. Bye-bye.
3: War starts.

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0: Michael Montgomery and Sold on Honky Tonkin' with Big D and Bubba. It's the All Request Special. And if you have a request you want to get to us, all you have to do is text us, 1-800-667-8686. And this came to us. He typed quest. Do you have a quest for us or a request?
1: A request. I'm
0: okay.
1: Sorry.
0: What you got?
1: Well, am I on the air? Because I don't want to be on the air.
0: I don't want to.
1: Okay, fine. I'll be on the air.
0: Okay, cool. Yes, you're
1: my
0: on the air.
1: My ex-girlfriend and I's three-year anniversary. And I liked her. She's cool.
0: Wait, your ex-girlfriend?
1: Yeah.
0: Okay, three-year anniversary.
1: So I would like to request Friends in Low Places for our anniversary song this year.
0: Well, I'm lost. So he's saying he has an ex-girlfriend. It's their three-year anniversary from whenever they used to date. And he wants us to play Friends in Low Places for her, you know, because they're still friends. He likes her. She's a good person, just not his person.
1: Exactly.
2: You're still in love with her.
1: No.
2: I think you are.
1: No.
2: Bubba, what do you think?
0: I think he's, I don't know if he's in love with her. I think he's in lust with her.
2: All right, let me ask you this. When's her birthday?
1: The day before Thanksgiving, November 23rd.
0: Yeah. And it's been 3 years?
2: Uh-huh.
1: Yeah. Well, yeah, that's always something you're going to remember, though.
2: No, it's not. No, I don't remember my own kids' birthdays.
1: If you're a gentleman, you should remember.
2: No. Oh, because I don't remember my kids' birthdays, I'm a monster. Yeah. Okay, well, you're right. I am.
0: Kind of.
1: Well, hey, you know what? It's actually really good to talk to you guys.
0: Well, it's fantastic for us to talk to you because you are fascinating.
2: We really think you're really interesting. We like your...

0: different, man. We like you.
1: I'm a big fan. Thanks a lot, guys.
2: Well, what is her name? What is the ex's name?
1: I'm not going to do that to her. I'm a gentleman. I can't do that.
2: Okay. You're a gentleman, but you're going to do friends in low places for her. All right, dude. Look, you. We'll get to the song a little bit later on or a little sooner on.
0: Fascinating story, though. We love the story.
2: Wish you all the best and hope this all sorts out.
0: All right, brother.
1: Thank you.
2: See you, bro.
0: Later.
3: 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I showed up in boots and ruined your blind tie affair.

0: highs and low places. It's Garth on Honky Tonkin' with Big D and Bubba.
1: Back in 1984, Mr. Johnny Lee had this one. It was his fifth and final number one. Could have heard a heartbreak on Honky Tonkin'.

0: Love Johnny Lee, and it's the All Request Special of Honky Tonkin.
1: Yes, sending this to Big Dean Bubba. Yeah. I'm not to hear Billy Currington. People are crazy.
0: Yes, love that song. Love, love, love, love. So here we go, spreading the love right now.
1: All right. Thank you, man.
0: Thank you, bro. Later.
1: Bye.
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0: Boy, I got more here. 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

0: John Anderson on Honky Tonkin' with Big D and Bubba.
1: So we've been texting with this guy. We got him on the phone. And he's very serious.
0: Oh, this is the serious dude?
1: He is very serious. Hello, how are you?
2: Doing all right.
1: All right.
2: I'd like to hear a song I haven't heard in about 25 years.
1: Okay, we're going to guess it.
2: Dan Seal.
1: It's called Dan Seal's.
0: It's either Bop, Meet Me in Montana. What's the Addicted?
2: Bebop.
1: Is it Bebop?
0: It's Bop.
1: Bop.
0: He wants to bop with you, baby.
1: You want to bop with Bubba?
2: Yeah.
0: No.
2: For a long time.
0: Please say no. For a long time. Or haven't heard it in a long time.
1: Just wants to bop. I want to bop with you, Bubba. Oh, wow. Not long. Yeah, that's a good song, though.
0: It is a great song.
1: Yeah.
0: Dan Seals is very underrated.
1: I agree.
0: Easter Seals, also very underrated.
1: Well, they get a lot more of attention.
2: Thanks.
0: All righty. Bye-bye.
1: Thank you.

0: Bop on Honky Tonkin' with Big D and Bubba.
1: It's been about a year now since we lost the one and only Toby Keith. This week, his son, Stellan, came out and announced that he and his wife are expecting a baby. And I'm sure Toby Keith looking down, smiling.

0: Just four more shows left until he hangs it up for good. That is Alan Jackson. She's got the rhythm and I got the blues on Honky Tonkin', the all-request special with Big D and Bubba.
1: Hey there, what's going on? What could we do for you?
2: Yes, I'd like to make a dedication to my granddaughter.
0: All right, yeah.
2: Sarah Evans, There's No Place That Far.
0: What a great song. Love this song, yeah.
2: She loves it with Papa.
0: Aww. And by the way, we're working on getting Sarah Evans on the show very soon. So fingers crossed, you'll be able to hear Sarah kind of give the stories behind the songs, like this one.
2: I would love to hear her on the radio.
0: Well, turn it up. You got it on Honky Tonkin'. Thank you.
2: All right, thank you. Okay.

0: Sarah Evans, No Place That Far. Do you know who that is singing in the background?
1: No.
0: Vince Gill.
1: Oh, really?
0: Yeah, Vince did a lot of uncredited background stuff for people and just made country better.
2: More of the all-request special of Honky Talkin' with Big D and Bubba in a moment. 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
1: Got a lady on the phone who... So what is the song you wanted to hear?
2: I just forgot.
0: Isn't that the worst? Wait. Isn't that the worst? When you're like... You're like, oh, I got this great idea for this song I want to hear. And then you brain fart. I have done that so many times, even while standing here working.
2: It's the song, Have You Forgotten? I think it'd be a good thing to have a reminder today.
0: I don't think I remember that one.
1: Well, Have You Forgotten?
0: Yes, I did.
1: Was that your joke? Did you just do that?
0: Yeah, I did.
1: Oh, wow.
0: It's all I got today, man. It's all I'm bringing to the table. Yeah, we could do this. I think I was actually stalling, so here we go. Daryl Worley, Have You Forgotten? For you, and no, we have not forgotten. God bless America, and God bless those who are doing what they do.
2: Thank you guys so much.
0: Thank you. Bye.
2: Bye.

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1: We lost Johnny Paycheck. He passed away this week back in 2003. Do you know how many albums Johnny Paycheck ended up making in his career?
0: Like 25, 30?
1: 70.
0: 70?
1: 70 albums that he put out. That's like average, I would say, is maybe 8?
0: 10?
1: Yeah.
0: No, for a great career?
1: 70. He's going to be missed. She's All I Got. Here is Paycheck, Honky Tonkin'.

0: Chyna Paycheck and She's All I Got here on Honky Tonkin' with Big D and Bubba.
1: So we got a guy who's never been on the radio before, so hey, welcome.
2: Pretty cool.
0: First time ever anywhere?
2: Yeah, literally ever. Either I couldn't get a hold of them, but frankly, this is the only station I've probably ever won a try with.
1: Oh, well, man, that, you hit us right in the feels.
2: Anyways, hey, that's what I call it. And see, I'm on my way to work, but I would actually love to hear Big Green Tractor.
1: A little Jason, a little Al Dean action.
0: Yeah, and there's no way we could actually deny you because this is the first time you've ever been on the radio, ever, anytime, anywhere. It's on.
2: Right on. Thank you much.
1: All right, brother. See you, man.
2: All right, take care.

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And well, we may not be a rock station, but on this date back in 1962, it was the Rolling Stones making their first appearance, first performance at the Marquee Club in London. And as they say, the rest, well, it's history. Coming up next, it is John Anderson.

0: 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Overnight lows tonight, going to be in the low 70s, upper 60s. Tomorrow, well, we are looking to get into the 90s with sunny skies as well.
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bit deeper into the morning, I guess. I don't know how you would describe it. It's so weird, some of these overnight shifts. You know it's morning, but you can still see the sun out. It just kind of messes with your whole rhythm of the day. But that's all right.

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FM, and that is one of my favorite songs of all time because it just kind of tells you, you know what, being on vacation, it's a state of mind, and for me, kind of always on vacation because I'm hanging out with you guys the entire time, so that's always fun.

Lonely on Bob FM. 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
1: I've always been the kind of man who doesn't believe in strings. 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

Eddie Rabbit here on Bob FM. This is kind of a sad story, but the Beauty League is underway in their final season, final year as the Beauty League. They said that it's just going to be the final year, and I wonder if they're going to do something else, because they've got to have something similar, right? Like, it can't just go away and be done. They've got to have something else up their sleeves. I don't know. Maybe it just won't be at Bremer Arena anymore in Edina. Maybe it'll be like at, you know, the Wilds.

0: Garth Brooks on Bob FM, wrapping up that set of music as we get into your MyBobCountry.com weather center. 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Ralphie's Marathon in Big Lake, a place you can fuel good about. Overnight lows tonight are going to be in the low 70s, upper 60s. And then as we move into the daytime hours, we're going to be warming up to right around 92 degrees.
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0: kind of fool do you think I am? Leroy Pinnell on Bob FM. Well, I've asked my brother that once, never again, because he came back with a smart remark, and, well, it kind of hurt my ego. So, you know, I'm just not going to ask it again. Coming up next, it's Gary Allen with Right Where I Need to Be here on Bob FM, because that's exactly where you need to be, right here on Bob FM.
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Fresh. I don't know why you don't want me here on Bob FM. And a guy in Egan might be asking that right now. A guy by the name of J.J. McCarthy. Or maybe it is Kyler Murray. I don't know. It seems like it's been kind of a back-and-forth battle between the two QBs when it comes to who's going to be starting for the Vikings. But then again,

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T. Graham Brown, if your boots have been through hell and high water, maybe you're looking for a brand new pair. 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

FM. Look, I love Busch beer as much as the next 20-something-year-old. And when it comes to Busch apple beer, well, that is a whole nother story. That stuff I would go to war for. But sadly, a 20-year-old cannot possess that. And that is exactly why a Crookston, Minnesota 20-year-old got pulled over. He had about a dozen cases of Busch Apple, or Bapple, as me and my friends call it. It's just a shame, because now does that beer have to go into, like, lockup as well? Let me bail out the beer, all right? I'll drink it. I'll take care of it. I'll look after it.

0: 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Overnight lows tonight going to be right around the low 70s, but as the sun comes up, daytime highs will get into the low 90s. Winds will be out of the south at about 5 to 10 miles an hour under sunny skies.
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in Minnesota is probably the king for all of sunnies or bluegills, however you want to call them. There's no stopping people. It's the second time this year that a new state record has come out of that lake as the new record. It is a bluegill weighing 2.2 pounds from Big Stone Lake. It's just one of those things where it's like, how do you

0: barley poured wine, and I've had a beautiful time.
1: I'm Gary Pearson from West Concord, and I've turned my knob to Bob.

Crystal Gale, don't make my brown eyes blue. And, well, sadly, that's exactly what Byron Buxton has done as he is back on the injured list. But,

0: on Bob FM as we take a look at your MyBobCountry.com Weather Center. 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Well, overnight lows tonight will be right around 70 degrees, and then we'll warm up as the day progresses. We'll get a high right around 92 under sunny skies and a little bit of wind out of the south at 5 to 10 miles per hour.
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2: Hi, I'm Pastor Mike Pancoast from Zion Lutheran Church in Anoka, Minnesota. I'm a dog guy. I've had dogs my whole life. I've lived with everything from wiener dogs and spaniels to terriers. I've lived with big dogs and small dogs, dogs that were particularly well-behaved and wanted to please us, as well as one particular dog who earned the label the worst dog in the world. What's mind-boggling to me is that all these companions in my life are basically the same species as a timber wolf. What incredible diversity is on display in God's creation. This past Sunday, the church across the globe celebrated the festival of Pentecost, sometimes called the church's birthday. According to Acts 2, people from all over the known world were in Jerusalem that day for a Jewish festival 50 days after Passover that at least in part commemorated God's giving to Moses the Ten Commandments. Jesus' disciples were there too, waiting on the Holy Spirit he had promised to them before he ascended into heaven and was taken from their sight. Here's the thing. When that Holy Spirit was made visible on that day of Pentecost, suddenly those disciples were able to communicate in ways that the diversity of the world gathered in Jerusalem could understand in their own languages. It wasn't just a wink and a nod toward the diversity of humanity. It was an inclusion of all of that in the good news of Jesus Christ. When I was a kid, one of the songs I learned in Sunday school proclaimed, "Jesus loves the little children, all the children of the world, red and yellow, black and white, they are precious in his sight. Jesus loves the little children of the world, and he still does." Tune in to traditional worship from Zion Lutheran Church in Anoka every Sunday morning at 9 a.m. on Bob FM, or find us at zionanoka.org.
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a 4 o'clock hour. Coming up next, it's Keith Urban with a song that maybe he played to Nicole Kidman when they broke up. I Told You So, here on Bob FM.

here today at 5 o'clock p.m. It is going to be the Homegrown Show with Brandon Backstrom, sponsored by St. Croix Casinos, as he looks at some of the local artists here in Bob Country.

it was the perfect country and western song. I wrote him back a letter and I told him it was not the perfect country and western song because he hadn't said anything at all about mama, or trains, or trucks, or prison, or getting drunk. Well, he sat down and wrote another verse to the song and he sent it to me, and after reading it, I realized that my friend had written the perfect country and western song, and I felt obliged to include it on this album. The last verse goes like this here.

you never even call me by my name. And for me in high school, I don't think a lot of people called me by my name. Now, granted, my name is Max. 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

0: 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Overnight lows tonight, right around 70 degrees with mainly clear skies. That'll continue into the daytime hours as we warm up to 92 under sunny skies.
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3: Have you ever wondered what God's plan is for your life, or even if he has one? Maybe you've prayed about it. Maybe you've asked others for an answer. But have you gone to the Bible to see if God has already given you a written answer? 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One is just simply go to Google and type in verses on God's plan for me, or type in verses on anxiety, or verses on fear. And you'll find sites that'll point you directly to the verse in the Bible that'll help you. And then don't just read the individual verse, but read those around it to get it in context. God has written you answers to questions you haven't even begun to think of. It's an exciting journey. 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
1: Hello and welcome to Through the Bible with Les Feldick, an inspirational and informative half hour of insight into the heart of Scripture. In addition to teaching the Bible, Les is a full-time rancher, having a down-to-earth, practical teaching style that makes the Bible come to life. All programs are available on audio tape, videotape, and in printed form. At the end of the program, there will be an address where you can contact the ministry. And now, here's Les Feldick with today's lesson.
2: Okay, we'll go back and we're going to start this series. This is now in, like I said, book 64. And go with me to Genesis chapter 6. We're going to start with one of the very first ones in Scripture. And be aware that whenever we use these little prepositional phrases, because after all, the word but is a preposition in our English language, it always involves the sovereignty of God. Had God not intervened, then things would have never gone as they have. Now, I've mentioned on this program down through the years, one of the most amazing things is that when God set everything in motion back there with the creation and Adam and Eve in the garden, that He did not make the human race puppets on a string. The human race has been left with a free will. And yet, by His sovereign design, everything has fallen in place exactly as God blueprinted it. And here we are 6,000 years later, and God is not a day behind or a day ahead. And it's amazing how that the human race left with a free will, and as I've said over and over, nations can form armies and navies, they can declare war, they can sign peace treaties, and yet everything is accord with His purpose and design. All right, now let's just start here at Genesis chapter 6. And of course, it's the chapter that brings in Noah's flood. And the first one we want to look at now is verse 8. Genesis chapter 6, verse 8. And what are the two words? But Noah found grace in the eyes of the Lord. Now, what was all of the previous events that brought in this sovereign act of God? Well, let's just rehearse for a minute. I don't have to show you from Scripture. Most of you know. As soon as Adam and Eve fell, Satan becomes the god of this world. The human race becomes sin-natured. And from the very day that they come out of the garden, even though there was an element that remained faithful to God and so forth, yet within 1,600 years, which of course is a long time, the whole human race had degenerated to a corrupt condition. And that's the word in Genesis chapter 6. All right, let's just go back to verse 5. And then we'll build up to our verse 8. But Noah. But this is what went before. And God, verse 5, and God saw that the wickedness of man was great in the earth, and that every imagination of the thoughts of his heart, that is, of every individual human being, was only evil continually. Now, can you put that in context? In other words, the human race, however many there were, I think in the area of 4 to 5 billion people by now. If you don't believe me, jump on your computer, you math people. And you just start out with two people having children, who knows how many, because they lived 900 years. And you just put that over a period of 1,600 years, and you have no trouble whatsoever getting 4 billion people. And yet every one of them was consumed with wickedness and evil, and the primary one was murder. They were killing each other like we kill flies and thought nothing of it. And so this is when God had to come in and begin to look at the whole situation. Verse 6, and it repented. Now, that's far different than what we mean repent in our New Testament. This is merely a means of he was sorry. And God was sorry that he had made man on the earth because he had made such a mess of it. But why did man make a mess of it? Because God left him with a free will. Had God made him a robot, it would have never happened. But we're not robots. Nobody is. We all have that free will. And so it was that their heart was just bent on wickedness, and God was sorry, and it grieved him at his heart that he had made the human race. Well, I imagine all of us think of that at one time or another, don't we? What must God have thought, even as he looks at the world today, and we're right back, and I'm going to make the point here in just a minute. We're right back to where they were then. We're not very far removed. All right, now then, look at verse 7. And the Lord said, I will destroy man whom I have created from the face of the earth, man and beast, creeping things, the fowls of the air, for I'm sorry that I have made them. In other words, he's just going to destroy it all, so to speak, and seemingly start over. Now, verse 8. Here's where we have to stop and think. But here God is ready to just cleanse the planet of what he had created. But something intervenes, and what is it? Here's one man that has still remained true to the Creator. He has not become involved with all the wickedness around him. And consequently, God condescended to this man because of his steadfastness in his behavior and his faith toward the Creator. And consequently, instead of destroying every last human being, God spared Noah and his family. An act of God? Absolutely. A miracle? My, beyond human comprehension. That out of the billions of people in the then known world, he's got one man that has remained true to himself. All right, now then, you come down and we get a recap of the corruptness of what God was going to deal with. Come down to verse 11. The earth was corrupt before God and was filled with violence. Now, I think we all are aware of the term violence is when men kill men. And the earth really has never changed. Since I've been laid up these last couple, 3 weeks, I've been doing more reading than I usually do. So I've been reading about Alexander the Great. Oh, horrors! What an evil, wicked individual. He had no compunction about giving an order to kill 30, 40,000 people. He had no compunction about his immorality. Wicked to the hilt. And that's up to within 300 years of the time of Christ. And it's been going downhill ever since. All right, but here we're at the time of Noah when the earth is filled with every kind of immorality and wickedness, and then capping it all was the murder that was taking place every day. All right, now let's tie that up with our New Testament account, if you will, and come all the way up to Luke chapter 21. I hope this is the one I want, otherwise it's Matthew 24. I'm sorry, let's go back to Matthew 24. I thought I wanted Luke 21, but it's Matthew 24. Yeah, Matthew 24. Sorry about that. Verse 37. Matthew 24, verse 37. Now, Luke accounts for much the same of these, but this is the one I wanted. Matthew 24, starting at verse 37. And we're doing this to, again, make folk aware of how we are right at the same place today in the world. And I think God is giving some wake-up calls with some of these horrendous disasters. All right, verse 37 of Matthew 24, but as the days of Noah were, so shall also the coming of the Son of Man be. Now, of course, you want to remember that whenever the Gospels speak of the coming of Christ, it's not talking about the rapture as you and I think of it, but the second coming at the end of the 7 years of tribulation. Always remember that. Everything in the four Gospels falls right in line with the Old Testament and Revelation, and it is all preparing the world for the second coming of Christ. All right, so remember that that's always 7 years beyond when we will be here. For as that were in the days before the flood, they were eating and drinking, marrying and giving in marriage, until the day that Noah entered into the ark and knew not. They had no idea that such a judgment was coming. But should they? Yes, they should have. Because the 120 years previous to it, while Noah and his sons and probably extraneous hired help are building the ark, what are they also doing? They're preaching judgment to come. Did anybody listen? No. Is it any different today? No. You could scream from the housetops, wake up. The end is coming. What do? They scoff at you. Who ever heard of such a thing? The end of the world? Oh, the world will always keep going. Not according to this book. And so here we have an indication. When you go back and see the scenario just before the flood and compare it with what today is, what have we got? Identical. A perfect parallel. All right, and so now I'll read on. And so they knew not. They should have. Noah was preaching it to them, but they knew not till the flood came and took them all away. So shall also the coming of the Son of Man be. In other words, it's going to be a horrendous loss of human life. Now, we felt for those poor people in Asia, however many 100,000 lost their lives. Some say 100, some 300. Doesn't matter. It's a tremendous loss of life. But listen, that's just a drop in the bucket to what's coming. And the wrath of God will be poured out. And I can't help but remind people, is it His fault? No. The human race won't listen. The human race will not turn from their sin and their wickedness. Instead, they're going deeper and deeper into it. I always tell my grandkids, you know, when I warn them about movies, I say, now look, don't think old grandpa doesn't know what's going on in the world out there, because I read. I don't go to the movie theaters, but I read. I read the movie critics. I read what kind of garbage our kids are looking at on the big screen. And so old grandpa knows pretty much what's going out there. Now, I read an article again the other day in one of our national newspapers of what's going on in some of our bigger city school systems. I wouldn't even dare show it to my wife. She'd vomit. But it's awful of what they're doing to our junior high kids in these big city schools. Not all of them, but a lot of them. And what is it? It's a sign of the time. And they think there's absolutely nothing wrong with exposing these little 7th and 8th graders to all this garbage. But listen, that's the way it was at the time of the flood. And we're there. And the Lord Himself says that's a sign of the end. All right, let's read on. Verse 40. Two shall be in the field. One taken and the other left. Now, I suppose a lot of you were like I used to be. I used to think this was the rapture. No, Jesus couldn't talk about the rapture because the church hadn't even been revealed yet. So how could He talk about something that isn't even aware of existing? So what's He talking about? He's talking about Jews and Jews, because that's who He's talking to. So there'd be two Jews working in the field. One will be taken and the other left. Raptured? No. He's going to be taken to His doom, and the other one will go into the kingdom. All right, move on. Next verse. There shall be two women grinding at the mill. The one taken, the other left. Well, the one that's taken is the unbeliever. Because you see, it's time for Christ's return and the setting up of the kingdom, and no unbelievers go into the kingdom, only the believer. So what's He going to do? He's going to cleanse the earth of every unbeliever so that only believers go in. Now, if you need a little further definition of that, turn the page to chapter 25, honey. Turn over to Matthew 25. if you think I'm stretching the point. Now, these are not Jews this Jesus is dealing with here. He's dealing with surviving Gentiles who have come through the tribulation and they've become believers as a result of the 144,000's preaching. And along with the believing Gentiles, there are unbelieving Gentiles. And so he's going to separate them. And the analogy is just like a shepherd separates goats from the sheep. All right, Matthew 25, you drop down into verse 31. I didn't intend to do this. Here goes my schedule. I'll be way behind. Verse 31. When the Son of Man shall come in His what? Glory. What are we talking about? The second coming. Not the rapture. The second coming. When He will come to the Mount of Olives in Jerusalem. All right, when the Son of Man shall come in His glory and all the holy angels with Him, then He will sit upon the throne as King of His glory, there in Jerusalem, on Mount Zion. And before Him shall be gathered all nations, survivors, from around the planet, from every nation under heaven. And He'll separate them, as a shepherd divides sheep from goats. Now here it comes. And He shall set the sheep, the believers, on His right, the goats, the unbelievers, on the left. Now here is how we separate them. The King says to them on His right, the believer, come, blessed of My Father, inherit or partake of the kingdom prepared for you from the foundation of the world. What's the kingdom? That earthly, heavenly kingdom where Christ is going to rule and reign from Jerusalem. All right, what happens to the believers? They go in flesh and blood on into that glorious earthly kingdom. That's plain as day, isn't it? All right, but now let's go pick up the goats. And I want to skip all these verses in between. Verse 41. Then He shall say to them on the left, the unbelievers, depart from Me, ye cursed, into everlasting fire, prepared for the devil and his angels. And then verse 46, just to make sure you understand what's happening here, whereas the believing element can go alive into the coming thousand-year reign of Christ, look what happens to those who are not believers. And these shall go away into everlasting punishment, but the righteous into life eternal. Now, you can't make it any plainer than that, can you? I don't see how you can. All right, now then come back to chapter 24 and pick up what we're talking about. So those that are removed are the unbelievers in Israel, and the believers are going to be part and parcel of the promised kingdom, see? All right, then verse 42, and then we'll go back to our account of Noah. Verse 42 of Matthew 24, watch therefore, be ready, for you know not what hour your Lord doth come. Well, even they may be able to understand it's pretty near the end of the 7 years, yet they will not know at what exactly day and hour the Lord will suddenly return, and the righteous will go into the kingdom, and the unbeliever will go to their lost estate. Okay, so let's come back to the Genesis chapter 6 for just a moment or two more and see why God had to destroy that whole creation of human beings and animal life, and except those, of course, that went into the ark. But come back to verse 8. And these are the kind of prepositional phrases we're going to look at for the next few moments. But Noah, in spite of everybody else going down the tube, one man and his family stayed true to the Creator God. But Noah. And what a difference it made in all of human history. Because, you see, like it said, had it not been for Noah, what would God have had to do? Destroyed the whole. But he had that little tiny remnant of 8 people from which he could start the whole ball of wax going once again. A tremendous point in time. Okay, let's pick up the next one in Genesis chapter 45, and we're going to come all the way up to the life of Joseph. Now, I had to do some sorting out because you wouldn't even be able to guess how many times the word B-U-T is used in Scripture. Well, I won't make you sit there and sweat it out, but almost 4,000. Almost 4,000 of them. 3,900 and I think 45, if I remember right. You won't even find them all in a Strong's Concordance. All right, but here's another one. Genesis chapter 45, and again, I think I'll do like I did with Noah. I'll bring you over to where we have the word but. And, now I have to look. I should have marked it, shouldn't I? No, it's up here in verse 5, where Joseph and his brothers have been brought into a knowledge of each other. No, verse 8. I'm sorry. Verse 8, honey. There it is. So now, Joseph says, so now it was not you. It wasn't you 11 men. It was not you that sent me hither. What are the next two words? But God. But God. In the midst of this Jewish family. Young Joseph is starting to have dreams. And dreams that just utterly provoked his brothers. Because they caught on. You mean we're going to fall down and worship you someday? And then he had yet another dream and he shared it with his brother. Now wait a minute. You little teenage scamp, you mean to tell us that one day not only we are going to fall down, but even your mother and father? You remember what his dream was? That even the sun and the moon worshipped him? Well, as a result of all their anger, and you know what happened, they sold Joseph into slavery, which, of course, is commonplace throughout the Middle East, because I'll say this without trepidation, history proves it. The most famous slave traders the world has ever known has always been the Arab people. And so to whom did the brothers sell their little brother Joseph? Ishmaelites, Arabs. And he ends up down in Egypt. And again, you all know the life story of Joseph. How that he had spent years in the dungeon. Finally came out, and by God's intervention, by God's providence, Joseph became the second leading man in that Gentile nation. And as a result of his place of authority, he saved the grain during the good years and had it for the lean years. All of which, by God's design, one day the sons of Jacob would have to come to Egypt, hat in hand, asking for food. And you know the story. And how that Joseph, of course, supplied their needs. And he knew them, but they didn't know him. All years, time goes by, and they run out of grain, and they have to come back to Joseph once again. And this time, of course, Joseph reveals who he is. Now, let's, in the few minutes that are left, let's come back to chapter 45 in Genesis. And we'll start at verse 1. Because this is what's leading up to the but God that we're looking at in verse 8. So who's in control of everything? God is. Everything. And yet, did he take away the free will of these people? Not one whit. Now, you see what I'm driving at? How does God do it? I don't know. But even today, I'm going to be speaking Saturday, mostly on prophecy over here. And I'll give you a little tidbit. We're going to be looking at Ezekiel 38. And down there in those nations listed that are going to invade Israel under what we think will be Russia's leadership, there is one crucial nation in the world's news today that is not in there. And I didn't catch it until a couple months ago. And I was just flabbergasted. All the Middle Eastern nations are involved in that Russian invasion except one. Which one is it? Babylon. Babylon. Which is what? Iraq. Iraq won't be in that invading force. Now, I have to sit up and take notice. Do you suppose that's why we were led to go in and clean up the government in Iraq? I think so. Something's going to happen over there that's going to boggle our minds before it's all over. Because God has something intrinsically on his mind. Otherwise, why did we invade Iraq when we should have probably gotten Syria or Iran? But according to biblical prophecy, Iraq is the nation that's not in that war. Well, anyhow, we're going to be looking at that in more detail Saturday in our seminar. But see, God is in control of everything.
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1: Hello and welcome to Through the Bible with Les Feldick, an inspirational and informative half hour of insight into the heart of Scripture. 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At the end of the program, there will be an address where you can contact the ministry. And now, here's Les Feldick with today's lesson.
2: Okay, let's just pick up where we left off now in our series for however long it takes. When God moves in with the three-letter word, B-U-T, but God, or but Noah, or but now. Now, we're looking at the book of Ruth today, at this point in time, Ruth chapter 1. And we got much the same scenario as we had in Genesis 6. It's but Ruth. So go down with me to verse 14, and then we'll go back and look at the background. The little book of Ruth, chapter 1, and we're going to look at verse 14. And they lifted up their voice and wept again. And Orpah kissed her mother-in-law. But Ruth hung on to her mother-in-law. Well, by itself, that doesn't tell us much. So we need background, don't we? All right, now when you go back through chapter 1, and we're not going to take time to read it all verse by verse. But anyhow, this little Jewish family of Abimelech and Naomi and their two sons, Mahlon and Chilion, had left Israel because of hard times and famine in the land of Israel, and they went down into Moab. Now, if you know your Middle Eastern Old Testament geography, Moab was over on the east side of the Dead Sea and on the southern end. So they either had to go around the south end of the Dead Sea to get to Moab, or they had to go around the north end. But nevertheless, they ended up in that Arab nation of Moab, which was a taboo for Jews. They were having nothing to do with the Moabites. But here we have this Jewish family in complete opposition to the laws of Israel, finding themselves down in Moab. All right, now then, we find that after they get to Moab, verse 3, Elimelech, Naomi's husband, up and what? He dies. Now, Naomi is left alone with her two sons, see? All right, so she was left with her two sons, and they, contrary again to all the laws and traditions of Israel, married Moabite women, see? All right, so verse 4, they took them wives of the women of Moab. The name of the one was Orpha, and the name of the other, Ruth. And they dwelled there about 10 years, which in any period of time is a long time. All right, so now then, the 10 years go by, verse 5, and Mahlon and Chilion both die. And the woman was left of her two sons and her husband. So she arose with her daughters-in-law, both of them. She leaves with her daughters-in-law that she might return from the country of Moab. For she had heard the country of Moab, how that the Lord had visited his people in giving them bread. In other words, the famine had ended up in Israel and things were prospering once again. So now she sees fit to go back to her homeland, and with the idea that she would leave her daughters-in-law in Moab. All right? Verse 7. Wherefore she went forth out of the place where she was, and her two daughters-in-law with her. And they went on the way to return to the land of Judah, which, of course, is the southern area of Israel. It's the area around Jerusalem and Bethlehem. And now verse 8, Naomi said to her two daughters-in-law, go, return each to your mother's house. The Lord deal kindly with you as you have dealt with the dead, that is, her sons, and with me. Verse 9, the Lord grant you that you may find rest, each of you in the house of her husband. Then she kissed them. They lifted up their voice and wept. Now, after all, you know, they've been family for 10 years or more. Verse 10, and they, the girls of Moab, Ruth and Orpha, and they said unto her, surely we will return with thee unto thy people, that is, the Jews, Israel. But Naomi said, verse 11, turn again, my daughters, why will you go with me? Are there yet any more sons in my womb that they may be your husbands? Turn again, my daughters, go your way, for I am too old to have a husband. If I should say I have hope, if I should have a husband tonight, I should also bear sons. Verse 13, would you tarry for them? Now, you want to remember, some of these old customs in antiquity were beyond our imagination, because they would. They would necessarily wait for a replacement son to be born and finally become a husband to replace one that's been lost. That's beyond our thinking, but that's the way they did it. All right, so now then, she says in verse 13, would you wait for them till they were grown? Would you stay for them from having husbands? Nay, my daughters, for it grieveth me much for your sakes that the hand of the Lord is gone out against me. And they lifted up their voice and wept again, and Orpha kissed her mother-in-law. She's going to go back home to Moab. But Ruth. Now listen, there's more there than meets the eye. Because where does Ruth end up in the genealogy of Jesus Christ? Ruth becomes part and parcel of the line of David. And so who's behind it all? The sovereign God. Isn't it amazing? He's in control of even marriage relationships. And here we have a woman from a taboo place such as Moab, yet by God's grace, she comes into a relationship with a Jewish family. And so she and her mother-in-law, two widows now, really, go back to the homeland of Israel. All right, now then, verse 16. Ruth said, contrary to what Naomi is insisting, Ruth said, entreat me not to leave thee or to return from following thee. For where you go, I will go. Where thou lodgest, I will lodge. Thy people, Israel now remember, thy people shall be my people. And

if aught but death part you and me. And when she was, when she saw that she was steadfastly minded to go with her, she left off speaking with her, and the two went until they came to Bethlehem. Now, you all know, of course, that Bethlehem is one of the key little towns in all of Israel, the house of bread. And so it came to pass when they were come to Bethlehem that all the city was moved about them, and they said, "Is this Naomi?" And she said to them, "Call me not Naomi, call me Mara, for the Almighty hath dealt very bitterly with me. I went out full, the Lord hath brought me home empty." Well, that's what she thought, but she didn't come back empty. She came back with a daughter-in-law that would fall right in line with the line of King David. So verse 22, Naomi returned, and Ruth the Moabitess, her daughter-in-law with her, who returned out of the country of Moab, and they came to Bethlehem in the beginning of barley harvest. Now then, I think you all know the story of Ruth, how that they had no real means of support, so Ruth becomes a gleaner in the grain fields. And one of the fields that she happened to glean in was the field of Boaz, who was a next of kin. And so when the time comes for God's providence to be put into play, Ruth not only becomes a gleaner in the field of Boaz, but actually ends up being his wife. And then, of course, from the line of Boaz and Ruth, we have, I think if I remember correctly, Obed, and then Jesse, and then King David. But the point is, it wasn't just human beings operating under their own free will. But who's behind it all? The God of creation. And I don't think it's a bit different today. I think that we're left to the free will. Everything that happens, isn't God directing us like a puppet? And yet He is so aware of every facet of our life that He can control it in His own way of controlling. You know, I always remind people, if you're a believer today, just look back. And can you see how God has been maneuvering things all the way along? Of course He does. And it's beyond our comprehension how God can leave us with a free will and yet get us exactly where He wants us. So remember this, that not only was it but Noah, not only was it but God in the case of Joseph, but now even in the case of this Moabitess young lady, but Ruth, by providential guidance, stayed with her mother-in-law and then became part of the genealogy of our Lord Jesus Christ. Okay, let's go to another one of these key buts in Scripture. Let's go to 1 Chronicles chapter 28, verse 3. 1 Chronicles chapter 28, verse 3. And we're going to come up now to King David. And again, for a little recap, when the tabernacle was constructed out in the wilderness during those 40 years, they carried it from place to place by taking it down, of course, and with staves were able to carry it on the shoulders of men. And so the tabernacle makes its way all the way up to an area north of Jerusalem. And King David, with all of his power and his pomp and his circumstance, was always rather upset that the house of God at which Israel worshipped was still just a little tent up there in the mountains. And how much more appropriate would it be to have that in a beautiful temple, I suppose, much like the pagan temples of David's day. And so it was just a heart desire of David to build a temple that could house the Ark of the Covenant. All right, so now then we come up to 1 Chronicles, chapter 28, and down to verse 3, and we find our two key words again. And what are they? But God. King David had power, he had pomp, he had wealth, but God. All right, let's jump back then to verse 1. And David assembled all the princes of Israel, the princes of the tribes, the captains of the companies that ministered to the king by

0: course. In other words, that's what I mean by pomp and circumstance. All of his servants that waited on him were just surrounding him, because after all, he was the king. And his military leaders, his captains, see? And then reading on down, the stewards of all the substance and the possession of the king. Now, I don't think I have to remind you, David was at the pinnacle of Israel's history. Solomon takes it a little further, but David is the one who brought Israel to the very peak of her historical significance as a nation among the nations. All right, and so they're practicing much the same thing that the Gentiles around them. And so all the substance and possession of the king and of his sons and with their officers and with the mighty men, with all the valiant men, they come to Jerusalem. Now verse 2. Then David, the king, stood up upon his feet and he said, "Hear me, my brethren, my people, as for me, with all of my power, as for me, I had in my heart to build a house of rest for the ark of the covenant of the Lord and for the footstool of our God, and had made ready for the building." He had everything at his disposal. He had the wealth. He had the manpower. He had already bought the threshing floor from the Canaanites, and he's now ready to build a permanent temple, dwelling place for the Ark of the Covenant and the place of worship of the God of Abraham. Okay, now then, verse 3. But God intervenes. And what does he say? "Oh, David, not so fast. I'm not going to let you build my temple." Why? Because he'd been a man of war. He had shed blood by the gallons. See? All right, let's read on. But God, he intervenes. The big stop sign. "Thou shalt not build a house for my name, because thou hast been a man of war, and you have shed blood." Verse 4. "Howbeit, the Lord God of Israel chose me before all the house of my father to be king over Israel forever." Now there's a thought-provoking word, isn't it? How long will Israel's kingship go into eternity? For Christ is referred to as the what? The Son of David. And so when he returns and sets up his kingdom in Jerusalem, yes, it'll be God the Son, but he's still going to be referred to as the Son of David. And so when David speaks of his kingship going on into the foreverness of eternity, it wasn't loosely spoken, because that's exactly what it will be. All right, verse 4 again then. "Howbeit, the Lord God of Israel chose me before all the house of my father to be king over Israel forever. For he hath chosen Judah to be the ruler, and of the house of Judah, the house of my father, and among the sons of my father, he liked me to make me king over all Israel." Now, not only did David come out of the house of Judah, but who else? Jesus Christ himself is of the house of Judah, and that's why it's a likely line of kings from David right on up to the Lord himself. All right, now then, verse 5, "And all my sons, for the Lord hath given me many, he hath chosen Solomon, my son, to sit upon the throne of the kingdom of the Lord over Israel." And so Solomon now then becomes the one that will build the temple for the Lord there in Jerusalem. But again, in spite of all of David's power, in spite of all of his clout, in spite of all of his wealth, who was sovereign? God was. But God intervened, and David couldn't even begin to lay the first brick of a temple because God overruled. All right, let's look at the next one before our time is up. Go to with me with Jonah, chapter 4, verse 7. Jonah. Now, that's going to be a little hard to find. Yeah. Let's go to Jonah, which is Daniel, Hosea, Obadiah, if I remember correctly. I hope I'm right. No, Amos, I'm sorry. Amos and Obadiah, and there's little Jonah. There's Jonah. We're going to jump all the way over to chapter 4, verse 7. Jonah, chapter 4, verse 7. You got it? I'll find it. Daniel, Hosea. What was the next one? Thank you, honey. Jonah, chapter 4, verse 7. What's the first two words? But God, of all places, here in this little book of Jonah. But God, what does that mean? Again, he moves in providentially. Contrary to good human sense, God does something that would seem ridiculous. But what's he doing? He's teaching a lesson, even through the acts of this man, Jonah. All right, now we have to go all the way back again and recap. What had happened? Well, God had instructed Jonah to go to this wicked Gentile city of Nineveh and preach salvation to them. But now remember, I've been stressing over the years of my teaching, when God was dealing with Israel, what was to be their attitude to the rest of the Gentile world? They were to have nothing to do with them, as we saw with Ruth. They were not to intermarry with the Gentiles. They weren't try to evangelize them. They were to have nothing to do with them socially, spiritually. It was strictly a taboo. But okay, now in the case of Jonah, what does God do? He said, Jonah, I want you to go to that wicked city of Nineveh, and I want you to preach to them. Now imagine Jonah had the Old Testament mentality that the 12 had in the New Testament. So let's go up to the New Testament before we look at Jonah. Go up to Matthew chapter 10. And see, people are shocked when they see this verse. Especially since it's from the lips of the Lord Jesus himself. I've had people call and tell me they showed it to their preacher and it made him mad. They don't want to believe this. Well, then they've got problems. Because it's the Lord himself that's speaking. And look what he says. Matthew 10. Now remember, I got Jonah in the back of my mind. And I want you to have Jonah in the back of your mind. Because nothing has changed. This was the mentality of Israel from day one. All right, Matthew 10. At the beginning of his earthly ministry, Jesus has just chosen the 12. Now verse 5. So these 12 Jesus sent forth and commanded them, saying, go not into the way of the Gentiles. See that? Don't you have a thing to do with Gentiles, and even the Samaritans who were half-breed Jews, and are not, but go rather to the lost sheep of the house of Israel. That's the way it was from the day that Abraham was called out of Ur of the Chaldees. Have nothing to do with those Gentiles around you. Now, you see, the reason was the whole then-known world's population was deep in vicious satanic idolatry. And God knew that if he would permit his chosen people to begin to intermarry and intersperse and have intercourse with them through whatever area of life, it would destroy the nation's spiritual purity. And so they were to have nothing to do with the Gentile world. All right, now then let's go back to Jonah. Jonah is a good Jew who has been told and taught to have nothing to do with the Gentile. And yet here the Lord says, verse 2 of chapter 1 in the little book of Jonah, arise, go to Nineveh, that great city, Gentile city, and cry against it. Why? For their wickedness is come up before me. But God in grace now is going to send a Jew with a message of salvation. All right, now verse 3. But Jonah rose up to flee to Tarshish. Now, Tarshish, I think most agree, was probably a reference to Spain at the western end of the Mediterranean. Nineveh is east. So when God tells Jonah to go east to Nineveh, Jonah, thinking he's a good, obedient Jew, goes west on the Mediterranean. And you've heard me refer to this over and over. And when he gets out there on the Mediterranean and the ship starts having trouble, Jonah would rather walk the plank as go to a Gentile city. And that was a typical Jewish response. But again, God is going to intervene, see? And so Jonah now, after being swallowed by the great fish and is spit up on the shore, a picture of death, burial, and resurrection, of course, and he goes to Nineveh, all right? And he preaches salvation. And again, the Lord told him in chapter 3, go to Nineveh, that great city, and preach unto it the preaching that it is. So verse 3, so Jonah arose, went to Nineveh, according to the word of the Lord. Now Nineveh was an exceeding great city, a 3 days journey, that is across. It was one of the biggest cities in the ancient world. All right, and so as a result then of Jonah's preaching, the city of Nineveh repents and is experiencing God's goodness and grace. All right, now then, if you know the story of Jonah, I got to round this up in 50 seconds. In his pouting response to God's being gracious to Nineveh, he goes out and sits in the heat of the desert sun, but God springs a gourd up, and it becomes an umbrella for him and shields him from the heat of the day. Now then, as he's enjoying the shade of that great gourd, now verse 7, but God, what does he do? He intervenes again sovereignly, and he prepares a worm that kills the gourd. Where does that leave Jonah? Without a shade tree. Well, what was the lesson? I think the lesson is, no matter which way God is telling Jonah to go or what to do, God is providential, and he is sovereign, and he can do whatever he wants, including take him away his shade tree.
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3: Now we're ready to move on to another but God, but in this case, it's but the just. And that's in Habakkuk chapter 2, and we're going to look at verse 4. Now, for those of you out in television, that's a hard one to find unless you just keep going with us through the Old Testament books, Daniel, Hosea, and Joel, and Amos, and Obadiah, and Jonah, and you'll hit Habakkuk. Habakkuk, chapter 2, and we're going to look in at verse 4. Oh, yeah, Iris has just reminded me, and this is book number 64, for those of you out in television. So if you want a tape or a video or anything of this series, ask for it in book number 64. All right, y'all got Habakkuk chapter 2. We might as well start at verse 1. I will stand upon my watch and set me upon the tower and will watch to see what he will say unto me and what I shall answer when I am reproved. And the Lord. See, now these guys are prophets and they have communication with the Lord. And so the Lord answered me and said, write the vision that he sees, put it down, translate it into word. Write the vision and make it plain upon tables, in other words, writing tablets, as we would call it, that he may run that readeth. In other words, that as the person is running to take this vision to someplace else, he can read as he goes. That he may run that readeth it. Verse 3, for the vision is yet for an appointed time. Whoa, what does that tell you? Who's in control? God is. He's in control of everything. And even this vision, when it comes to its fulfillment, is going to be providential. All right? For it is yet an appointed time, but at the end it shall speak and not lie. Though it tarry, wait for it, because it will surely come. It will not tarry. It will not wait. All right, verse 4. Behold, his soul which is lifted up is not upright in him, but, there's our word, but the just shall live by his what? Faith. Now, I'm sure you've all heard that statement, and you probably never knew where it came from. But here it is, back in a little Old Testament minor prophet, the just shall live by faith. Now, I know a lot of people think that when I keep emphasizing Paul, that this whole idea of faith plus nothing is unique only to Paul's teaching. No, not necessarily. Faith has always been the key. God's grace has always been prevalent. You can go all the way back to Adam and Eve when they were hiding in the bushes in the garden. What prompted God to go and find them? His grace. He could have just said, well, be done with them. But he didn't. So his grace prompted him to deal with Adam and Eve and bring them back from a place of broken fellowship. And when they promised Eve that she would be the mother of all living, Adam's faith caused him to consequently name her what? Eve. So the very act of naming the woman Eve was a manifestation of Adam's faith. And when God saw Adam's faith, he performed the animal sacrifice. It restored them to fellowship, and they're on their way. And so all the way up through the Old Testament, you can't leave faith out of the picture. It's tantamount. It's an absolute. You know, we talked about it the other night, didn't we, honey? Again, the absolutes that I use from the book of Hebrews. Without the shedding of blood, there is no remission. You go on a little further in chapter 11, verse 6. Without faith, it is impossible to please God. It's an absolute. And yet, how many of even in Christendom think they can just go in on according to tradition? No, it has to be based on our faith. All right, let's go. Keep your hand in Habakkuk. I'm not through here. Let's go on up to Romans. Let's go up to Romans chapter 4. Romans chapter 4, and you remember Paul loves to use Abraham as an example. And here we have another one in Romans chapter 4, starting in verse 1. All got it? Romans 4, verse 1. What shall we say then that Abraham, our father... Now remember, Paul is a Jew, and he speaks here as a Jew, looking back at his racial background. What shall we say then that Abraham, our father, as pertaining to the flesh, has found? And here it comes. For if Abraham were justified by works. And that's most of Christendom. It's all of the rest of the religions of the world. They're all based on what they do. They aren't basing anything on their faith. But this alone, this book alone teaches justification by faith. All right, verse 2 again. For if Abraham were justified by works, he has whereof to glory, or I always say, to brag or boast, but not before God. Now then, verse 3. But what saith the Scripture? What does the Word of God say? Well, it says that Abraham believed God. What's the other word for believing? Faith. So it was Abraham's faith that brought him out of the Ur of the Chaldees, steeped in idolatry and pagan worship. And he came out of that by believing what God said. And so, verse 3, reading on, and so his faith was imputed or accounted unto him for what? Righteousness. He didn't do a thing. Circumcision hadn't anything to do with it. The law hadn't been brought in yet. He does nothing but believe what God says. And that's what God's looking for today. It hasn't changed. The only thing that changes is what are we to believe. Now, of course, we are to believe that Christ died for our sins. He was buried. He arose again the third day and imparts eternal life to us. When? When we believe it. When we believe it. All right, now just jump ahead with me a minute, all the way up to 1 Thessalonians. 1 Thessalonians. Because when I spoke of Abraham's coming out of paganism, I couldn't help but think of this verse. The Thessalonians. Now, that's a little city up north of Athens, Greece. And after reading about Alexander the Great, I can appreciate it all the more. Do you know that every day that went by, that rascal sacrificed to his gods and goddesses? And if he was about ready to go into a big battle, this is all thanks to your book, Brenda, and when he was ready to go into a big battle, he would sacrifice animals by the dozens. To whom? Pagan gods and goddesses. All right, these Greeks in Thessalonica were no different. But look what happened. 1 Thessalonians chapter 1, verse 9, where Paul is writing a commendation of their faith and how the rest of Greece was admiring these Thessalonians. And that's what he's talking about. For they themselves, their fellow Greeks, show of us what manner of entering in we had unto you. In other words, when he came into the city of Thessalonica, steeped in idolatry, with nothing but the gospel of the grace of God, No great big pomp and circumstance, no great big campaign, no great big advertising. The little fellow came into the city preaching the gospel of the grace of God. And look what happened. And we came in unto you, and how you turned to God from what? Idols. Idols. And what did their life entail from then on? To serve the living God. But what caused them to turn from idols to the true God? Their faith. They believed Paul's message, see? And so it's always been and will be up until the end. And especially for us now in this age of grace, we got to constantly tell good people, listen, you're not going to gain heaven's gates by works or religion or church. You're going to gain it by believing the gospel. And that's all Paul knows. Believe, believe, believe, which is the other word for faith. See? All right, so now then let's come back to Habakkuk, and or Habakkuk, however you want to pronounce it. And again in chapter 2, verse 4, I want you to just have these things hammered into your thinking. The just, the person that has been made right with God, whether it's Old Testament, whether it's Christ's earthly ministry, or whether it's this age of grace, it has to be based on our faith. Now, granted, these people back here didn't believe in a death, burial, and resurrection. It hadn't happened yet. It was still something kept in the mind of God. So what were they to believe? What God told them. You know, I've had a hard time getting some people to understand that. Faith is when you take God at His word. We've already looked at Noah. What was Noah's manifestation of faith? He built the ark. That's all. That's oversimplifying. It took him 120 years. But nevertheless, by faith, Noah built the ark. And what does that mean? That's what God told him to do. God didn't tell him anything about a Roman cross. God didn't tell him anything about Ten Commandments. God just says, build an ark. And what did Noah do? He believed it, and he built the ark. All right, now same way with this prophet. He has no knowledge of death, burial, and resurrection. But what does he know? That the God of Abraham is the God of righteousness. He's the God who is imparting this vision to him. And so he takes it by faith. Okay, let's go on to one more yet, and I imagine this will just about shoot the time. Let's jump up to Matthew now a moment, chapter 13. And again, we're in Christ's earthly ministry.

0: Now, I've forgotten the verse again. Help me out. What did I say? Matthew 13, what? Huh? Yeah, Matthew 13. Yeah, what verse? Oh, I didn't give it. Wow, I am in trouble, isn't I? Oh, my goodness, my goodness. Well, that shows how human I am, doesn't it? I think it's verse 8, yeah. No, just a minute, I'm going to have to go back. No, I want chapter 13, verse 57. Matthew 13, yeah, here it is, verse 57. This is the one I wanted. Well, let's go back up to verse 53. The but is down in verse 57, where it says, and they were offended in him, but Jesus. Now, of course, he's God, so it doesn't make that much difference. All right, verse 53. Earthly ministry. It came to pass that when Jesus had finished these parables, he departed thence. In other words, he left the area where he'd been ministering. Now he comes into his own country, Nazareth. And those of you who were with us here a few weeks ago, you remember Nazareth, don't you? Up in the hill country in northern Israel. All right, and so he goes back up to his hometown of Nazareth. And he taught them in their synagogue, insomuch that they were astonished. And they said, now this is unbelievable. These people knew who he was, but they did not recognize who he really was. Okay? So he taught them in their synagogue, verse 54, insomuch that they were astonished, and they said, whence hath this man this wisdom and these mighty works? Is not this the carpenter's son? Now you got the picture? These citizens of Nazareth knew who he was. He grew up in their midst. And yet they couldn't comprehend who he really was. And so they're confused. Is not this the carpenter's son? Is not his mother called Mary? See, they've got everything straight. And his brethren, his half-brothers, James and Jose and Simon and Judas, those were all sons of Joseph and Mary that followed the birth of Christ. Verse 56, and his sisters, are they not all with us? Whence then hath this man all these things? Why is he so different from the rest of the family? Shouldn't they have known? Shouldn't they have known from the very beginning that God was going to come by way of a virgin? It's in their Old Testament. You know the verse back in Isaiah. Behold, a virgin shall conceive and bring forth a man-child. And they couldn't put two and two together? Sad, isn't it? But you know what? It's no different today. You can show people what this book says. It's plain English. It's so simple a third grader can understand it. And yet with all their theological background and all of their preparation and their study, they can't see it. And so human nature really doesn't change, does it? All right, reading on. And so they were offended. Why be offended because he is showing such supernatural tendencies? But they couldn't handle it. And so they were offended. But Jesus, see? But Jesus. I suppose he could have gotten his ire up. He could have gotten angry. He could have chastised them. He could have judged them. He could have done any number of things with them. Because after all, he could calm the wind on Galilee. He could call down Lazarus from out of the tomb. So use your imagination. What could he have done with his fellow Nazarenes? But he didn't. But Jesus said, a prophet is not without honor. Now put that's a double negative. So you put it in a straight positive. A prophet has no honor where? In his own area. True today. It's still true today. A prophet has no honor in his own country or in his own environs and in his own house. Now verse 58. And he did not many mighty works there. Why? Because of their unbelief. It'd be like casting pearls before the swine. It wouldn't have done any good. He could have performed miracle after miracle, and those people of Nazareth would have never believed it. Why? Because he grew up in the carpenter shop. He was the son of one of the families in town, Joseph and Mary, and never had the wherewithal through the eyes of faith to see who he really was. Now, you know, I can't repeat things often enough, it seems, because the questions still keep coming. Now, since you're in Matthew here anyway, I'm going to take you across the page, at least in my Bible, to chapter 16 and jump in at verse 13. Because this is all Jesus was looking for from the Jews of his day. And we call it the gospel of the kingdom, the good news that the king was in their midst and he was in a position to bring in the kingdom if they would only believe it and take it by faith. But see, this is what he was looking for in Nazareth and never found it. Matthew 16, drop into verse 13. Those of you who are in my class in Oklahoma, we use it over and over and over. But some out on television have probably never seen it before. Verse 13, now when Jesus came into the borders of Caesarea Philippi, which is way up in northern Israel at the headwaters of the Jordan River, the foot of Mount Hermon. So when Jesus came to the borders of Caesarea Philippi, he asked the disciples, saying, whom do men say that I, the Son of Man, am? Now stop and think a minute. Isn't that exactly what he could have asked his own family? You know that I'm the son of Joseph and Mary, but who am I? Who am I really? Could they have answered? No. They didn't have a clue. But see, here, the 12 give us the perfect reason why the family in Nazareth was no different than the whole nation as a whole. Now read on. Whom do men say that I, the Son of Man, am? And they said, that is, the 12, at least 11 of the 12, well, some say you're John the Baptist. Now look at this. Just consider, after 3 years of what the rank and file of the nation of Israel was thinking concerning Jesus of Nazareth, after all of his miracles, some say you're John the Baptist. Some think you're Elijah. Others, Jeremiah, or one of the prophets. Ridiculous, isn't it? Now he comes back in 11 and he says, all right, but whom do you say that I am? Do you fellas know? All right. And Simon Peter, the spokesman usually for the 12, Simon Peter answered and said, thou art the Christ, the Messiah. And that was implied, the Son of God. Was Peter right on? Yes. That's all the Lord was looking for. Who am I? You're the Christ. See? The Son of the living God. Now look at verse 17. And Jesus answered and said unto him, blessed art thou, Simon Bar-Jonah, that's another name for Peter. Flesh and blood hath not revealed it unto thee, but my Father which is in heaven. So what did it take? It took a manifestation of the person of the Godhead to even help Peter understand who he really was. Now, in this case, the Holy Spirit is not the functioning person of the Godhead. It came from God the Father. Now, had this taken place later, then we could have had the Holy Spirit showed Peter as he does us. But in this case, it's God the Father had revealed to Simon Peter who Jesus really was. And we can take you on through Scripture, and I think we will. We'll just go on through and see how over and over some of these Jews understood who he was. And let's just jump ahead to John's Gospel. Chapter 11. John's Gospel, chapter 11. Lazarus. And his death. And all that accompanied it. All right, you got it? John's Gospel, chapter 11. Verse 20. Lazarus had died. And Jesus is making his way back. Verse 20, then Martha, as soon as she had heard that Jesus was coming, went and met him. But Mary sat still in the house. Then said Martha unto Jesus, Lord, if thou hadst been here, my brother had not died. Well, that's certainly plausible enough. But I know that even now whatsoever thou wilt ask of God, God will give it thee. Verse 23, Jesus said unto her, Thy brother shall rise again. And Martha said, Oh, I know he will rise again in the resurrection of the last day. And Jesus said, I am the resurrection and the life. He that believeth in me, though he were dead, yet shall he live. And whosoever liveth and believeth in me shall never die.
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1: Hello and welcome to Through the Bible with Les Feldick, an inspirational and informative half hour of insight into the heart of Scripture. In addition to teaching the Bible, Les is a full-time rancher, having a down-to-earth, practical teaching style that makes the Bible come to life. All programs are available on audio tape, videotape, and in printed form. At the end of the program, there will be an address where you can contact the ministry. And now, here's Les Feldick with today's lesson.
0: Okay, I think we're ready to get back into our study of the but nows, but God, whatever the case may be. And this will be the final four programs of book number 64, for those of you who like to order them. And that will give the girls the understanding of which one you want. Book 64 will cover today's program. All right, Matthew chapter 6. And now, of course, we're up in Christ's earthly ministry. If you have a red letter edition, this is just about all red, the whole page. And so this is all the words of Christ during his earthly ministry, and as I have stressed over and over and over, that Jesus always spoke only to the Jew, with two exceptions, under the law, and with no indication of going to the Gentiles with what we call the gospel of grace. It's just not in here. So be aware of that as we study the words of the Lord Jesus himself. All right, now Matthew chapter 6, the verse that we want to find the but seek is verse 33. But let's go back and see how Jesus builds up to that statement. All right, let's go all the way back to verse 28. You can just about jump in on any of these because they're all dealing with the same thing. Matthew 6, verse 28, Jesus says to his listeners now who are Jews, why take thought for raiment or what you wear? Consider the lilies of the field and how they grow. They toil not, neither do they spin. And yet I say unto you that even Solomon in all of his glory was not arrayed like one of these lilies. So wherefore, if God can so clothe the grass of the field, which today is and tomorrow is cast into the oven, or it just disappears, shall he not much more clothe you, O you of little faith? Now verse 31, therefore take no thought, saying, what shall we eat, or what shall we drink, or wherewithal shall we be clothed? Now verse 32, for after all these things do the Gentiles seek. Now if you know how to read, what does that statement right there tell you? He's talking to Jews, and he's using Gentiles as an outside example, see? Now, the casual reader will just go right through that and never recognize. But see, he's talking to Jews, and he's using those outside Gentiles as an example of how they are not to be. So he said, don't be like those Gentiles. Be different, all right? For after all these things do the Gentiles seek, for your heavenly Father... Now, the Gentiles couldn't say that. The Gentiles didn't call God their Father. The only gods they had were the idols and the pagan mythological gods and goddesses. They didn't know the God of the Bible. And so this all points this out, see? All right, so your heavenly Father knoweth that you have need of all these things, but... Now here it comes. Here's what we're building up to. Here's the flip side. But instead of being all concerned about earthly and material and physical things, seek you first, not only, You can't just live on spiritual things in this old world. You still have to work. You still have to make a living. You have to provide for your family. We're going to show all this in just a minute. But the order of priorities is what we're talking about. Your first priority, Jesus said, should be to seek the kingdom of God. Now, I'm going to stop right there, and I don't know how long I'll be on this, but it'll be a while. You know, you hear so much today, we've got to fill up the kingdom. We've got to work for the kingdom. Well, that's all okay up to a point. But you see, that's not, again, our number one priority is the kingdom of God as Jesus is presenting it to Israel. Now, I think most of you, and most of you even out in my television audience, realize that you've got two references to kingdoms. One is the kingdom of heaven, and the other one is the kingdom of God. And I get question after question, so I know that people are concerned about it. Are they both the same, or are they different? What's the deal? Why do we hear the kingdom of heaven on one hand and the kingdom of God on the other? Well, if I'd have thought I was going to bring a chalk with a string on it so I could draw a nice circle on the boards, but since I didn't, I'm not going to. So you'll have to picture them in your mind. Just draw one large circle on your notepad, and we'll call that the kingdom of God. Because the kingdom of God is that whole sphere of God's sovereignty over which He is in total control, which would include the heavens, the angelic hosts, all believers from day one until the end. Anytime you and I talk about things concerning the Word of God, it's concerning the kingdom of God, because it's under His sovereign grace and control. And so any time that we have anything spiritual, it pertains to the kingdom of God. It's that area where He is in intrinsic sovereign control. Now, on the other hand, the kingdom of heaven is in that circle that you've now labeled the kingdom of God. And so just draw another circle inside the big one. And here you have the kingdom of heaven. And then you can put a third circle over there, and we're going to come to that after a while, called the body of Christ. Now, it's the body that you and I should be concerned about today in getting it filled up. Not the kingdom, necessarily. We're never going to get that filled anyway. But we can work toward the filling of the body of Christ, which is in the kingdom of God. It's part of God's domain. Of course it is. But all right. Now, in order to designate the kingdom of heaven, as we see it almost entirely in Matthew, and how that the kingdom of heaven can sometime be referred to as the kingdom of God, because it is. It's within that sphere of God's influence. In fact, let me give you an example right here. Keep your hand in Matthew and go to Acts, honey. Let's go to Acts chapter 1. And I think this can probably explain it as well as anything. Acts chapter 1. Acts chapter 1. And I got to remind myself to wait until you find it, because again, the other day I had an elderly gentleman call and he said, "Thank you for giving me time to find the scriptures that you give. Don't go so fast that we can't find them." So bear with me as we try to slow up. All right, Acts chapter 1, verse 3. Now, this is the Lord Jesus meeting with the 11 after His resurrection and at the end of the 40 days of His being with the 11 until He will ascend back to glory. All right, so in this 40-day period, verse 3, "To whom also," the 11, "He showed Himself alive after His passion, by many infallible proofs, being seen of them."

they asked of him, saying, Lord, wilt thou at this time restore again the kingdom to Israel? Now, what kingdom are they talking about? The earthly kingdom. That earthly kingdom that's been promised ever since, you might say, the call of Abraham, that the day would come when God the Son, the Messiah of Israel, would return to the planet and establish his throne room in Jerusalem on Mount Zion, and he would rule over an earthly authoritarian kingdom. Now, I know that most of Christendom is just blank on this. I had a lady call from Texas yesterday, and she's been in one of our major denominations, I suppose, most of her life. And she said, Les, why? Why haven't we been taught this before? She said, I never heard of such a thing until I started watching your program. Well, I said, you're not alone. That's most of church people. But see, this is a whole biblical concept that everything is moving to the day when Christ will return, not just to end everything, but to establish an earthly kingdom with flesh and blood people, with animals, kids, children, homes. Then it's going to be like heaven because Satan is off and there's no sin, no death, and it's going to be a glorious earthly kingdom. Now, that's the kingdom of heaven. It's in the kingdom of God because it's in God's sovereignty. Of course it is. And so here is a good example that if you see the term, the kingdom of God, look at it in the text in which it's located. Is it talking about the earthly kingdom, or is it talking about that invisible sphere of God's influence? And it's not that hard to do. This is a good example. All right, now then let's go back to the Old Testament, and let's just see how the concept of this earthly kingdom begins to unfold. Go left back first with me to Daniel chapter 2. And I'm going to take my time on this because, like I said, we get so many questions from our television audience about these two kingdoms. And there is so little understanding amongst Christendom of this earthly kingdom over which Christ will rule and reign as King of Kings and Lord of Lords. But the Old Testament is full of it. That's what Israel was looking for if they had any understanding of Scripture at all. Daniel chapter 2, and I might as well start at verse 31. I might as well share with my television audience what I shared with the studio audience. I was contemplating winding up my producing programs with this program, and since it's at the end of a book, it'd be a good time to stop. And then I mentioned to a few people, and they just said, no way. So now I've decided we'll keep on going for a while longer, because after all, I'm not getting any younger, and all of you out in television know that. But anyways, now I'm not going to be in a big sweat. See, I was trying to wind everything up by the end of this afternoon, but we'll keep going for a while. Daniel chapter 2, starting at verse 31. And he's addressing King Nebuchadnezzar about his dream. And Daniel says to Nebuchadnezzar, thou, O king, sawest, behold, a great image, or a likeness. This great image, whose brightness was excellent, or frightening, or terrifying, stood before thee, and the form thereof was frightening. Now, you got to use a little imagination. Nebuchadnezzar sees a huge likeness of a man, probably a military type. All right, and now he says in verse 32, this image's head was of fine gold. His breast, his shoulder area, and his arms were of silver. His belly, or his torso, and the thighs were brass. His legs of iron, and his feet part iron and part clay. Now, do you got the picture? We've done this in prophecy more than once. Here, Nebuchadnezzar sees this humongous statue in the likeness of, like I say, probably a military figure, with a head of gold, a chest of silver, a belly of brass, legs of iron, but feet of iron and clay. And there it stood. Now, we know from

0: the rest of Scripture that that was a prophetic preview of the Gentile empires that would be coming down history's pipe, starting with Nebuchadnezzar in 606 B.C., because the Babylonian Empire was the first. And then came the Medes and the Persians. Then they were overrun by the Greeks. And the Greeks, in turn, were defeated by the Romans. And so here are the four empires, prophetically speaking, and then the feet of iron and clay would be what we're seeing in Europe tonight, or today, a revived Roman Empire. And as you can tell already from the news, how those European nations just have a hard time getting along because of all their differences, their ethnic background, their religious differences. And so they've come together. Thought last week they were going to have a new constitution, but it's kind of been set back for a while. But nevertheless, it's a revived Roman Empire. And that's the feet of iron and clay. All right, now here we have Gentile history coming down from 606 B.C. up to the time of Christ and beyond, when the Roman Empire disappeared. But now, 1,900 years later, here it comes back on the scene in the form of the European community. All right, now then, let's go on. Verse 34. Daniel tells Nebuchadnezzar that in his dream you saw this huge image standing there in front of you until, and always use that word as a point in time, there would come a point in time when this whole preview of human history will come to an end. And we're getting there. My, we're getting there. Closer and closer. All right, now look what happens. That a stone cut out without hands. Now, there's only one power in earth that can perform something without the use of human hands. Whose power is that? Well, God's power. And who is the stone in all of Scripture? Jesus Christ. All right, so here we have, prophetically speaking then, the coming of Jesus Christ, who is going to literally crush every vestige of these Gentile empires. All right, read on. So this stone was cut out without hands, and it smote the image upon his feet. Now, we taught this all years back, but I'm going to teach it meticulously again. Why does the stone strike the feet? Because that's the empire that will be operating at his second coming. The European community is coming up, coming up. In fact, somebody wrote and asked me the other day about the euro dollar. And she said, you said something about it years ago. And I said, you better do. And if I wanted to get a little proud, I could say, see, I told you so. But I'm not going to do that. But way back when we were teaching Revelation and they were still talking about a euro dollar, it hadn't happened yet, I made the statement, now you wait and see, the day will come when it'll go right on by in value, the American dollar, which is the benchmark for all of world currencies. I think you all know that much about the markets. Every currency in the world is registered according to the dollar. Well, you see, when they first introduced the euro dollar, a couple years ago now, it started out like 80 cents to a dollar. In other words, if you had a euro dollar, it was only worth 80 cents. Right now, the euro dollar, as the last I read, is $1.39. So what has it done? It's gone right by the dollar in value. Now, I'm not saying it'll stay there. It may drop back. But nevertheless, the European community is being set to be the final Gentile empire. Not America, Europe. Now, I read a book the other night where there's a lot of speculation. Why is America never mentioned in prophecy? And this guy agreed with me. You can't find it. There's not even a hint of the Western Hemisphere in biblical prophecy. So that being the case, something is going to have to happen to America so that Europe can be the primary power that the Antichrist can use. Well, now this guy, he thought of something that I hadn't even considered before, and he said it'll be the rapture. And here was his thinking. America has got by far, far more people who will be taken out in the rapture than any other area of the world. And that's not hard to believe. All right, now then he used two different pole figures. One pole, I think, was by Barna, who is quite reliable. And he comes up with a figure that there are probably around 50 million truly born-again Christians in America today. I think he's high, but we're not going to argue. The other fellow, I don't remember who that was, he came up with where I would come closer, that it's somewhere between 25 and 30 million. That if the Lord would come, they'd be gone. So this author said, even if you take the lowest figure, can you imagine what would happen to America's economy if all of a sudden 30 million of us are gone from all walks of life, from the business world, all the house payments that will not be paid, all the car payments that will go defunct? It would devastate our economy in a week's time. And now I don't have to draw you the picture. If our economy should crash down to where it was in the 30s, with our young people as spoiled as they are, what will be the end result? Total revolution. It'll be a total destruction. Now, I'm not a pessimist. You all know I'm an optimist if there ever was one. But I can still see that prophetically this something like this is going to happen to bring America down to nothing so that Europe can be the primary power. It has to be. It has to be. And as we pointed out on our seminar in Tulsa here a few weeks ago, Iraq is not in that list of nations that will invade Israel and be destroyed. Why? Well, God evidently has something special in his program for the little nation of Iraq in the end time, that they will not be destroyed with the rest of those Muslim nations in Ezekiel 38, which will be in the early part of the tribulation. So there's something special. And I made the point then. This is probably why America and England were led to go in and do what we've done in Iraq. It seems hopeless right now, but I'll just guarantee it, that over time, Iraq is going to come out and blossom and be the main player in the Middle East. It may take a while, but that is what I think is in God's program. All right, now I only got a couple minutes left, so we better get back to our text. Daniel chapter 2. So the second coming of Christ will strike the empire that is visible and operating at that time, which will be the revived Roman Empire coming out of Europe in the Mediterranean area. All right, now as that stone symbolically now remember, this is in symbolism, but it's a literal fact that as that stone strikes the feet, the revived Roman Empire, it's going to go right on and it's going to crush the iron and the clay, and then it will go on to the brass in verse 35, the legs, and then the brass, the silver, the gold. In other words, that whole consortium of Gentile empires that, by the way, are back on the scene again right now today. Iran is ancient Syria. Persia. Syria is in the news every day. And then we've got, like I said, the revived Roman Empire and then the Babylonian. So all of these empires are right back in every day's news again today. All right, so for the second coming of Christ then, they will all be lined up and they will be destroyed one right after the other. All right, so he says, verse 34, reading it again, you saw till a stone cut out without hands, that's the second coming of Christ, smites the image upon his feet, the revived Roman Empire, made of iron and clay and broken to pieces. Now verse 35, then was the iron, the clay, the brass, that's all the way up now to the Greek Empire, the silver, the Mede Empire, and the gold, the ancient Babylonian Empire, they are all broken to pieces together and became like the chaff of the summer threshing floor. And what is chaff? It just blows away. and disappears. All right? And the wind carried them away, that no place was found for them. And now here is the culmination of it all. The stone, Christ, in his second coming. The stone that smote the image became a great mountain. And the word mountain in our Old Testament is a kingdom. So Christ sets up a kingdom, see? And that filled the whole earth. Not just Israel, the whole earth. All right, now flip over a couple pages to chapter 7. And we've got Daniel now having his own vision of the same scenario. But instead of having metals, he has carnivorous animals. But the end result is the same.
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2: Hello and welcome to Through the Bible with Les Feldick, an inspirational and informative half hour of insight into the heart of Scripture. 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All programs are available on audio tape, videotape, and in printed form. At the end of the program, there will be an address where you can contact the ministry. And now, here's Les Feldick with today's lesson.
3: Let's jump right back where we left off in Matthew chapter 6, verse 33. And we were in our last program talking about the difference between the kingdom of God, the kingdom of heaven, and we haven't mentioned it yet, but we will, and that is the body of Christ. I put the three on the board during our break. And remember from our last half hour, I explained that if you will just draw a circle on your notepad and call the large circle the kingdom of God, that is that area of God's sovereignty and influence that includes everything in heaven. It includes the angelic hosts. It includes the believers from day one to the end of time. It includes everything pertaining to the Word of God. It includes the body of Christ. It includes you and I as believers today. So as I said in the last program, when we sit down and talk about spiritual things, we are talking about things that pertain to the kingdom of God. On the other hand, within that circle of the kingdom of God, we have the kingdom of heaven, which is that earthly kingdom over which Christ will rule and reign from David's throne in Jerusalem. That's the kingdom of heaven, and we were looking at that when our time ran out. Then also, as we'll look at further down the line this afternoon, within that same circle, you can also put the body of Christ. Now, the body of Christ is that present-day outcalling of believers. And every true believer becomes then a member of the body of Christ. And since the body of Christ is in the kingdom of God, yes, we are associated with the kingdom. But our number one priority is not to fill the kingdom. It just almost irks me when I hear that constant over and over. We have to fill the kingdom. We have to work for the kingdom. No, we are working today to fill the body of Christ. Because when the body of Christ is full, we're out of here. It's just that simple. We're going to be raptured. And as I mentioned in the last program, that will probably be the thing that will trigger the fall of America so far as the nations of the world are concerned. Because when that many people will suddenly disappear, things are bound to happen. And that, of course, is what we're hoping and praying for. But all right, let's come back to our verse where we took off. Where after Jesus has made note of the fact that the lilies gain all their beauty without any outward energy, and he's telling his Jewish listeners not to be so concerned with the physical and the material, but to have the number one priority is seek first the kingdom of God and his righteousness. And then all these other things will be added. Of course, we have to have them. You got to have things or you won't survive. We have to have the wherewithal to keep a roof over our head. We have to have the wherewithal to buy our daily food and our clothing. And God knows that. But that's not to be our number one priority. All right, so now then we took off in our last program on delineating the kingdom of heaven as over against the kingdom of God. And we were back in Daniel's prophecy where he laid out the Gentile empires. Now let's go back to Daniel again and pick up where we left off concerning the kingdom of heaven that's going to be a veritable sovereign rule and reign of Christ on the planet. And he's going to be total sovereign God. All right, let's come back to Daniel 7 because we kind of had to wind it up quickly. Daniel 7, and drop in again at verse 13. Now, this is a repetition of where we left off, but everybody keeps reminding me, even here in the studio, repeat, repeat, repeat. In fact, I guess Luther made it. He said, when I finally get so full up with your repetition that it makes me almost sick, that's when it finally clicks. About right, Luther? And that's about it. You just have to have it pounded and pounded and pounded, and all of a sudden. And these are the kind of phone calls we get. Less all of a sudden, it just opens up. Well, that's the way it works, see? All right, here we are. Daniel chapter 7, verse 13. Where Daniel is now rehearsing his own vision concerning the end time. And he says, I saw in the night visions, and behold, one like the Son of Man. That's, of course, God the Son, Jesus Christ of the New Testament. And he came with the clouds of heaven and came to the Ancient of Days, which is a reference to God the Father. And they brought him near before him. And now God the Father, in so many words, gives to him, verse 14, dominion and glory. Now, I didn't do this in the last program, but I'm going to do it now a minute. Who was first given dominion over this planet? Adam. Adam was given dominion over everything on the planet. Everything that lived and moved was under Adam's dominion. But he lost it because of his rebellion and ate of the tree. All right, so now here we are, some 6,000 or more years later, where the second Adam, as Paul refers to him, the second Adam is going to pick up that which Adam lost. And that's why we use the same word, dominion. All right, and so there was given to him a kingdom and dominion and glory. Now, this is literal. Just read it for what it says, that all people and nations, plural, and languages will serve him. In other words, his kingdom is going to cover the whole globe, not just Israel, not just the Middle East. Israel will be the apple of his eye. Israel will be the top dog of the nations, if I may put it that way. But it's going to control the whole planet. And it's going to be glorious. It's going to be heaven on earth. But yes, there's going to be animals. There are going to be the lion and the wolf and the lamb and the goat and the kids and the children. Kids are going to be playing amongst them. Because it's going to be a glorious kingdom. Satan is locked up. There's no more sin or death or sickness. Heaven on earth. And that's why it's called then the kingdom gospel or the kingdom of heaven, because it's going to be heaven on earth. All right, now then finish the verse. And this kingdom shall not pass away, and this is a kingdom which shall not be destroyed. Now, of course, like I mentioned in the closing seconds, Revelation puts a time frame on it, doesn't it? 1,000 years. But this says it's going to reign forever. All right, so what's going to happen? The 1,000 years will just slip right on into eternity. And I remember reading a book years and years ago, and I guess it was appropriate that I read it when I did. And this was a seminary professor who had his head on straight. And he put it this way, that the 1,000-year kingdom reign of Christ is just sort of like kindergarten for a child. And you go from kindergarten right on into a higher level of everything. And that's what it's going to be. Because, you see, I always have to remember, people will write with these questions. And the question was, just a couple of weeks ago, well, now when the 1,000 years are over and we go into eternity, will everything come together and be mixed up as one? No, I don't think so. For the simple reason that when you get to Revelation chapter 21 and this whole system, I think the whole universe is going to go, what takes its place? New heavens and a new earth. Well, if it's all going to be mixed up, why keep the two entities separate? And so my own conviction, I can't prove this beyond where I'm showing you, is that even in eternity, God is still going to have Israel in the earthly realm and the body of Christ in the heavenly. Now, you don't have to buy that if you don't want to, but that would seem to indicate that he's always going to keep those two entities separate. All right, now then, let's just go a little further in the Old Testament. Come back with me to Isaiah now. Now, remember your prophets. Isaiah is the first of the major prophets. Daniel is the fourth. So come back to Isaiah now, chapter 2. And with the description of Daniel, then this should make sense. Daniel, chapter 2. Isaiah. Thank you, Loretta. Isaiah, chapter 2, verse 1. The word that Isaiah, the son of Amos, saw concerning Judah and Jerusalem. Now here it comes. And it shall come to pass. What does that mean? Maybe? No, it means it's going to. No ifs and buts about it. It's going to happen because God has said it. That it shall come to pass in the last days, after all of human history has run its course, that the mountain or the kingdom of the Lord's house shall be established in the top of the kingdoms. Now, I told you in last program, a mountain in Old Testament language is a kingdom. All right, this kingdom is going to be established as the top kingdom of the kingdoms. It shall be exalted above the hills or the smaller kingdoms or the other nations of the world. But this kingdom, with its capital, of course, at Jerusalem, all the nations will what? Flow into it. In other words, it's going to be the hub of all of the planet's activity, Jerusalem, where the King of Kings will be ruling and reigning. All right, and so all nations shall flow into it. All right, now from Isaiah 2, let's just jump up to chapter 9. And the language is so self-explanatory, even though it's written 700 years before Christ, 2,700 years before our day and time. That's a long time ago. And look how accurately it is placed. Isaiah chapter 9, verse 6 and 7. Isaiah chapter 9, verses 6 and 7. Verse 6, for unto us, the nation of Israel again, a child is born. Now that's a reference to Christ at Bethlehem. Unto us a son is given. Well, beginning of his earthly ministry, even the book of John says what? He came unto his own. And who were his own? Israel. He came unto his own. See? He was given for their benefit. All right, now back to our text in verse 6. And the government. What's the purpose of government? Control the masses. Otherwise, you've got anarchy. Even in an area like the heaven on earth, you have to have control of the masses. So he's going to have government. And the government shall be upon his shoulder. Whose shoulder? The son that is given up in the first part of the verse, which is Jesus of Nazareth. See? All right, now reading on. Now his name, when he comes to be King of Kings and Lord of Lords, his name shall be called Wonderful, Counselor, the Mighty God, the Everlasting Father. See, he's God in total. And he's the Prince of Peace. Now, verse 7, the increase of his government and peace, there shall be no end. In other words, it's going to be total in control of God's planet Earth as well, I think, the whole universe. But whatever. And there shall be no end because, like I've already said, it's going to slip right on into eternity. Now, look where he's going to rule from. The throne of David. Now, we've said it 100 times on this program. Where was David's throne? Mount Zion in Jerusalem. See? And that's exactly where he's going to set up his rule and reign when he returns. He's going to rule from Mount Zion in Jerusalem. All right, I'll read on. And he's going to order it. He's going to establish it with judgment. Now, the word judgment as used in this vein is not meting out punishment. The word judgment means righteous rule. Always remember that. When you see the word judgment in this kind of a setting, it's not sentencing people. It is a righteous, godly rule. All right, so he's going to establish it with a godly rule, with justice, from henceforth, forever, and the zeal of the Lord of hosts will perform it. All right, now let's go a little further in the Old Testament, and let's jump up to Zechariah, the next to last book in the Old Testament. And these are all portions I know we've used before in previous programs, but we'll keep repeating them because this is mandatory to understand the end time scenario. This is what everything is moving forward to, is the return of Christ and the setting up of his kingdom. Now, this doesn't pertain so much to you and I as members of the body of Christ. This is the promise made to Israel. They are the ones that are looking forward to this glorious kingdom. All right, now let's just take our time and jump in Zechariah 14 and see what has to precede the coming in of this glorious heaven on earth kingdom. Verse 1 of Zechariah 14. Zechariah 14, verse 1. Behold, the day of the Lord cometh. Now the unskilled Bible reader doesn't really know what that means. But those of you who have heard me teach long enough, you know that the day of the Lord is the tribulation. Those final 7 years, again from Daniel's prophecy, where it's going to be the most horrible period of time the world has ever experienced. And it's called the day of the Lord. Judgment, wrath, punishment. All right? So the day of the Lord cometh, thy spoil shall be divided in the midst of thee. In other words, Israel is going to be overrun by her enemies. Now verse 2. For God will sovereignly gather all nations against Jerusalem. Now, let's compare Scripture with Scripture. Stop right there. Jump ahead to Matthew 24 and the words of the Lord Jesus himself. Matthew 24. Keep your hand in Zechariah. We'll come right back. Matthew 24. And here is a chapter that is all tribulation ground. Everything he speaks of is going to take place once that final 7 years kicks in. All right? You're going to come down to verse 7. You can jump in almost any place, but let's just jump in at verse 7. Matthew 24, Jesus is speaking, "For nation shall rise against nation, kingdom against kingdom. There will be famines and pestilences, earthquakes in diverse places." Now, this all sounds familiar, doesn't it? But we're not there yet. Even though we're seeing a lot of this, it isn't this prophecy yet being fulfilled. It's going to be far, far worse than anything we're seeing today. Even though all of this is telling the world that we're coming closer and closer. All right? Then verse 8, all these disasters and catastrophes are just the what? The beginning. This is just the beginning of what? Sorrows. Now, some of your newer translations may have travail because it's a reference to the woman approaching childbirth or delivery. The world or the earth is approaching the delivery from the curse. And the only way God can bring it about is to bring in this utter devastation upon Christ rejecting mankind. So all of these phenomena, far worse than anything we've seen today, are just the beginning. All right, now verse 9. And once it starts, like the woman approaching delivery, then Jesus says, and remember, he's speaking to the 12 who are representative of the nation of Israel. Then he says, they shall deliver you, that is, the Jewish people. They will deliver you up to be afflicted. They will kill you. Sound familiar? Hitler all over again, only worse. You shall be hated of, what's the term? All the nations. There won't be a single nation on earth that will come to Israel's defense like we would today. Even America will lose that opportunity of helping Israel. All the nations of the world will turn against them. All right, and you will be hated of all nations for my name's sake. And then it goes on, of course, until finally in verse 21, Jesus puts the capstone on all these prophetic events. For then, Jesus said, shall be great tribulation, such as was not since the beginning of the world to this time. In other words, when he's speaking there in 28, 29 A.D., nor ever shall be. This is going to be the most horrible seven-year period in all of human history. And the world just laughs at the thought of it. But I'm here to tell them it's going to happen because God's word has mandated. All right, now then, let's go back to Zechariah. And now here is what Jesus was making reference to. This prophecy right here, verse 2, where all the nations of the world will be gathered against Jerusalem to battle for war, not for peace, not a roadmap. This is for a total destruction of the Jewish people. All right? The women shall, or the houses shall be rifled or ransacked. The women ravished or raped. It's going to be worse than anything you've ever seen or heard of. And half the city, that is Jerusalem, remember, will go into captivity. They'll be overrun by these Gentile hordes. And the rest of the people shall not be cut off from the city. In other words, it's going to be a total, total mayhem for the nation, for the city of Jerusalem. And then verse 3, before it is totally consummated, before the Jews are totally destroyed, then, you remember I'm always pointing out time words, at that precise moment. Now, we don't know the day, the month, or the year, but God does. But there will come a time when the Lord, Jesus Christ, God the Son, Israel's Messiah, Jesus of Nazareth, however you want to look at him, then shall the Lord go forth and fight against those nations. When all the nations of the world have come to the Middle East with the sole purpose of destroying and removing the Jewish people, God will intervene. And he is going to come in what we call the second coming, and it's going to be with wrath and destruction, and he's going to come as when they fought in the day of battle. All right, now when all that is consummated and the enemies have been totally destroyed, now verse 4, and his feet. In other words, he's going to return bodily, physically, visibly, just like he left from the Mount of Olives in Acts chapter 1, and his feet will stand in that same Mount of Olives that's in Jerusalem today. And his feet will stand in that day upon the Mount of Olives, which is before Jerusalem on the east. The Mount of Olives shall cleave or separate in the middle thereof to form a great river valley that'll go from the Mediterranean to the Dead Sea. All right, and the Mount of Olives shall cleave in the midst thereof toward the east and to the west, and there shall be a great valley. Half the mountain shall be moved to the north, half to the south. And then you pick it up in verse 8. After this valley is formed, going right through the middle of Mount of Olives, headed out to the Dead Sea, it will create a great river of supernaturally fresh water. It's going to be so supernaturally fresh that it will clean up the Dead Sea. All right, now verse 8. And it shall be in that day when Christ returns to Jerusalem that living water shall go out from Jerusalem, half to the former sea, that is out to the Mediterranean, and half toward the hinder sea, which is the Dead Sea, in summer and in winter it shall be. But now here is the capstone again. Verse 9. This is the final result of all this. And the Lord shall be king over what? All the earth. Not just Israel, not just Jerusalem. He's going to be King of kings and Lord of lords over the whole planet. And his name shall be one. And so this is the whole prophetic picture then of the coming of the kingdom of heaven.
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11: All right. Thank you for joining us once again. Welcome to Grace. As we continue our study of the judgment seat of Christ, we want to return today to what the Apostle Paul called our patience of hope, the believer's patience of hope. Every believer's patience of hope will be open to the building inspector's evaluation at the judgment that will take place at Christ's appearing, Paul tells us. And that building, once again, is called the body of Christ. And God had this building in mind before the foundation of the world, the Bible says in Ephesians chapter 1, verse 4. God's plan was to take all the believers of all the ages, otherwise called the household of faith in the Bible, and join those believers in a spiritual oneness to the person of his Son, a judicial oneness. This joining of believers to the Son of God would take place after Christ had fulfilled all righteousness, and therefore at the resurrection of Jesus Christ. In fact, the Apostle Paul tells us that Christ was raised again for our justification. So let's take a quick look at that passage. It's Romans chapter 4, verse 25, where speaking of Jesus Christ, Paul went on to say, who was delivered for our offenses and was raised for our justification. And the Bible goes on to tell us there that justification by faith. So we're not made righteous apart from faith. The word justification is a translation taken from the Greek root word dekeiao. A dictionary of the Greek defines that word this way, to render, meaning to show or regard as just or innocent, to be righteous. So they go on with the right definition there, but the Greek word translated just is the same Greek word translated righteous in the King James Bible. They're synonyms. To be just is to be righteous and vice versa. Why did God plan to join his household of faith to the person of his Son in this spiritual union relationship? Well, he actually did so for two reasons, two major reasons, and you should know both of them. very important. Reason number one, which I think everyone's probably familiar with, it was for the purpose of making us righteous or being able to count us righteous. What belongs to one in a union relationship belongs to the other. Joint property laws, it used to be called. So God, by joining us to his son, could legally call us as righteous as his son and not be lying. He's totally truthful, because the righteousness belonging to his son was the only righteousness God could accept, and accept believers who are practically, we're always unrighteous when it comes to measuring up to the degree of God's righteousness. As most of you know, justification is not a type of righteous standing before God that man deserves, not a righteousness he is capable of earning by way of any performance he might be able to muster on his own. It does not come by way of adhering to any list of rules and regulations. No list of do's and don'ts would work, no matter how much you dedicated yourself to obey them.

because this righteousness goes far beyond the capacity of any man to achieve. The gift decree of righteousness that God had in mind by joining believers to his Son is the righteousness that belongs to God himself. And I think we all agree that none of us measure up to that degree of righteousness. How do we know that no man is capable of meriting a righteous standing before God by way of his performance? John pointed that out when he made this statement, a statement we shouldn't find all that surprising, in John chapter 15, verse 13. Greater love hath no man. Greater love hath no man than this, that a man lay down his life for his friends. Now, being willing to die for those we love is something men talk about, something most men would say they're willing to do, and something we know that men are capable of doing because men have done so. However, willingly accepting a death penalty by standing in the place of an enemy who has been sentenced to die for a crime he's committed against you or a family member of yours is something you'll never read about in the newspaper. You'll never hear about it on the news. Yet that's precisely what Christ did when he bore the sins of mankind upon itself at Calvary and bore the wrath those sins deserved. Paul revealed the extent of God's love for man in two verses in the book of Romans. Romans chapter 5, verses 8 and 10, where he stated these words, and we'll put them back to back for you. But God commendeth his love toward us, and that while we were yet enemies, Christ died for us. Look at verse 10. For if when we were enemies, we were reconciled to God by the death of his Son. Reconciliation didn't require a wait on God's part to see if you have faith. He reconciled the world unto himself while the world was still his enemies. In fact, we hadn't even drawn a breath when he took our sins and died for those sins. So we were reconciled to God by the death of his Son, and if that took place when we were enemies, much more being reconciled, having been reconciled with continuing results, we shall be saved by his life. We have to be joined to the resurrection life of Christ legally in order to have life ourselves. And that joining is done by the Holy Spirit the moment we believe in what Christ accomplished when he took our sins away at Calvary. We can thank the Lord that God's love goes far beyond any love that we have for God. He didn't love us because he knew that deep down inside, mankind really does have a love for him. The truth is, God knew all along that deep down in the hearts of humankind resides a desire to satisfy the lust of the flesh, the lust of the eyes, and what the Bible calls the pride of life. And that goes far beyond our love for God, believe it or not. So a major reason why God's plan called for believers to be joined to the person of his Son in a spiritual oneness, a union relationship, the one that I've been talking about, was for the purpose of being able to credit believers with a gift decree of being righteous. Not a righteousness we earn, but a gift decree. And that righteousness belongs to his very Son. So when he sees us, believers, sinful believers, he sees the person of his Son. It's an amazing thing that God did. But there's more. Gifting believers with a judicial decree of being as righteous as the one to whom God has joined those believers is the first reason, and it's only the first reason, why the union relationship, called the body of Christ, was a part of God's master plan. There's an even more astounding reason for joining believers to Christ, if we really want to contemplate this. The second reason had to do with the building that God was planning as his own dwelling place. The second reason needs a little more explanation. You may recall the story of the tabernacle. We talked about this earlier on in our journey through the Bible. It was a portable tent. The tabernacle was a portable tent that Moses was told to construct in the wilderness. The Hebrew word translated tabernacle means a residence or a dwelling place. It's called the tabernacle or the tent of the congregation in your Bible, and it's also called the tent of meeting in Scripture because that portable structure was designed to demonstrate the Lord's presence with the people of the nation. He was actually present in that tabernacle. Here it is in Exodus chapter 29, verse 43. And there I will meet with the children of Israel, and the tabernacle shall be sanctified by my glory. Remember when Moses asked God to show him his glory? Moses wanted to see God. No man's seen God at any time, the Bible tells us. But Moses asked to see God, and God showed him his glory, but just a tiny part of that glory. And in that glory was nothing more than an explanation to Moses of his attributes. So God is spirit. No man has seen God at any time. But God's glory, who God is, in essence as a spirit being, was present in the tabernacle. It's an amazing thing. God would meet with the children of Israel by

of the high priest of that nation. Within that tabernacle was an inner sanctum of sorts called the Holy of Holies, otherwise known as the most holy place of all. The holiest place within the tabernacle. It was there in the Holy of Holies section of the tabernacle that the Lord would meet with Israel's high priest one time every year. And that high priest was to sprinkle the blood of a sacrificial goat before and upon the mercy seat that was upon the box, we could call it the lid of the chest, called the Ark of the Covenant, to make atonement for the sins of the people of Israel. In the Holy of Holies, the high priest would represent the people to God, and he would be representing God to the people. As God spoke to that high priest, the high priest could relay God's words to the people. God wanted the people to know. The reason for this meeting was he wanted the people to know that he was present there with them as his glory was abiding in the tabernacle. We read about that glory of the Lord filling the tabernacle in Exodus chapter 40, verses 34 and 35. Let's take a quick look. Then a cloud covered the tent of the congregation, and the glory of the Lord filled the tabernacle. And Moses was not able to enter into the tent of the congregation because the cloud abode thereon, and the glory of the Lord filled the tabernacle. Can you imagine the sight of that? As this was taking place and Moses couldn't even go in. When Moses asked earlier to see God's glory, what did his face do when he came down? It was shining so brightly they couldn't come anywhere near him. They were afraid of him. So can you imagine this cloud that was in the tabernacle, the brightness of it in Moses, and in the high priest, Moses here, not the high priest, but Moses was not able to enter the tent of the congregation. The tent tabernacle was replaced later on, as we know, by Solomon's temple around 960 BC. Later would come Zerubbabel's temple and still later King Herod's temple that was destroyed in 70 AD by the armies of Titus, as some of you know. But again, within Solomon's temple was a place called the Holy of Holies with its mercy seat and the two golden cherubim placed at the two ends of that mercy seat. And the mercy seat, as I said earlier, was the lid of the chest called the Ark of the Covenant. Solomon's temple was the only temple, by the way, interesting point, that contained the Ark of the Covenant and the mercy seat. Solomon's temple. And we're going to see why a little later on. Just keep in mind that both the tabernacle and later Solomon's temple were designed by God himself to demonstrate God's presence, a place of his own dwelling, as he said, a residence for God with the people of Israel. Now, the Bible tells us that the temple was located in Jerusalem, which happened to be the capital city of the nation since the days of King David. Notice the words of the psalmist in Psalms 132, verses 13 and 14. For the Lord hath chosen Zion. He hath desired it for his, next word, habitation, place for him to dwell. This is my rest forever. Here will I dwell, for I have desired it. So the Lord would be present. The Lord would be among his people as his presence was filling the tabernacle. But then in the book of Ezekiel, we see something interesting beginning to happen in regard to the dwelling place of the Lord. Ezekiel was speaking for God in Ezekiel chapter 9, the prophet, verse 9, where Ezekiel said, Then said he unto me, God speaking to Ezekiel, to tell the people, The iniquity of the house of Israel and Judah is exceedingly great, and the land is full of blood, and the city full of perverseness. For they say, The Lord hath forsaken the earth, and the Lord seeth not. Interestingly enough, King Solomon was the very first of the kings to introduce idolatry, and he did so on a major scale. Now, we looked at the story of the idolatrous kings in an earlier part of our journey through the Bible, but the priesthood in that day was as equally corrupt as were some of the kings. It was now time for God to do something, and that something he was going to do is depart his dwelling place. He was going to depart the temple. His dwelling place would no longer be the place where he would abide. Ezekiel depicted the beginning of his departure in Ezekiel chapter 9, verse 3, in chapter 10, verse 4, two sections here. Watch God begin to move and to move away from where he was dwelling among the people. Ezekiel chapter 9, verse 3, And the glory of the Lord of Israel was gone up from the cherub. Remember, they were on the two ends of the Ark of the Covenant, located in the Holy of Holies, whereupon he was to the threshold of the house. And he called to the man clothed with linen, which had the writer's inkhorn by his side. Long story, that's another study. We'll not go there today. The word translated threshold means entrance. The entrance of the temple was the courtyard. So notice Ezekiel's words here in chapter 10, verse 4. Then the glory of the Lord went up from

So it's an amazing thing that's happening here as we see God beginning to leave his dwelling place among men. Obviously, the cherubim, a category of angelic being, most scholars believe, were departing along with the Lord. They were leaving also. The departure is fully underway at this point. Verse 19 continues the withdrawal process. And the cherubims lifted up their wings and mounted up from the earth in my sight, Ezekiel saying, when they went out. The wheels also were beside them. The wheels is another interesting prophetic verse. And everyone stood at the door of the east gate of the Lord's house. And the glory of the Lord God of Israel was over them above. So the glory of God began in the Holy of Holies. Then we saw the move to the entrance of the temple courtyard. It then moved from the entrance of the temple courtyard to the door of the east gate of the temple complex. Then in Ezekiel chapter 11, verses 22 and 23, we see a further movement, a further progression of the departure of the glory of God from the place of God's dwelling place, his dwelling, as we see him move from the midst of the city to the east side of the city. So let's follow that account. Ezekiel chapter 11, verses 22 and 23. Then did the cherubims lift up their wings and the wheels beside them, and the glory of the God of Israel was over them above, and the glory of the Lord went up from the midst of the city and stood upon the mountain which is on the east side of the city. Would anybody happen to know the name of that mountain, which was on the east side of the city, the place where the glory of the Lord departed to before the glory of the Lord ascended back up to heaven? Anyone know that mountain name? It's called the Mount of Olives, by the way. Isn't that interesting? On the east side of the city is the Mount of Olives. We're left to assume that from the Mount of Olives, the glory of the Lord ascended back into the third heaven. This account by Ezekiel goes hand in hand with the prophecy of an earlier prophet, and that prophet's name was Hosea. Notice Hosea's words in Hosea chapter 5, verses 14 and 15. For I will be unto Ephraim as a lion, and as a young lion to the house of Judah. I will tear and go away. It was time for judgment. And what had the prophet Ezekiel just said about Israel? Full of perverseness. So I will tear and I'm going to do what? I'm going to go away. Hosea was tell them, I will take away and none shall rescue him. I will go and return to my place. Until what? Until they acknowledge their offense and seek my face. In their affliction, they will seek me early. So the glory of the Lord left the Holy of Holies in the earthly temple of Solomon, where God, all capital letters here with the Lord, had been dwelling among the people of Israel. However, Hosea had prophesied that the Lord would return to his place until Israel acknowledged her offense, the offense of having sworn falsely when they said, give us this law and we'll do every bit of it. You can count us righteous to the degree that we do it. And so until Israel would make their law failure confession, the law failure nation had to make their law failure confession. Until they did that, God wouldn't answer them any longer. But the Lord did indeed return to his place, the third heaven. But where had the glory of God been dwelling before that? Before that time, it had been dwelling in the temple until departing the temple. Follow the timeline now. As we've been studying this timeline, Jesus Christ, the Word that had been with God and the Word that was God, according to John's gospel, came to the earth to dwell among men, did he not? And the second member of the Godhead would actually take on flesh, being born of the Virgin Mary, and the angel of the Lord, the pre-incarnate Christ, again, would reveal this truth to Joseph prior to the birth of the Christ child. Many of our listeners know where to find this passage in the Bible. It's Matthew chapter 1, where Joseph was being told not to fear because his wife had not been unfaithful. She'd not been an unfaithful wife. She'd been true to him all the time. They were in the espousal period of their marriage relationship. They would have needed to divorce had anything changed because they were legally husband and wife, but they'd not come together. That espousal was still underway. So Mary was bearing a child through the supernatural conception that had been brought about by the Holy Ghost himself. Mary hadn't been an unfaithful wife in any sense of the word. Notice Matthew chapter 1 and verse 23, where we find the words being spoken to Joseph. Here they are. Behold, a virgin shall be with child and shall bring forth a son, and they shall call his name Emmanuel, which being interpreted is God with us. Where was he? He was in the temple. And then he departed. And then Christ came, giving Israel that opportunity to make their law failure confession. And now they're calling Christ God with us. God is with Israel again. But how so? Through the second

0: of the Godhead, Jesus Christ. He'd return to his place, just like Hosea prophesied, when he came to dwelling among men. God was out of there. We follow the account of the glory of God departing Solomon's temple, where God had been dwelling from the completion of the construction of the tent tabernacle in the wilderness all the way up until the departure of the glory of God from Solomon's temple. So God was no longer dwelling among men. He would return to his place, as the prophet said, until Israel would be called upon to make her law failure confession. As we all know well, God provided that opportunity for the nation Israel through John's baptism of a change of thinking that God wanted to see from his law contract nation, a repentance, which simply means a change of mind, a change of thinking. And that change of thinking for the law contract nation was to be expressed through John's water rite called John's baptism of repentance for the remission of sins. Israel's sins. They were the law contract nation. It wasn't a it wasn't a testimony. It wasn't something you could do or not do. It wasn't something that was a picture of something else. It was actually the way they were to confess that they had not obeyed the law contract that God had placed them under. God placed no other nation under a law contract, folks. Israel was the only nation. Israel's a law contract nation. This is the only time in your Bible where you're going to see confession of sins. It was for the nation because they had contracted not to commit any sins. Their forefathers had made that promise. The nation would never commit any sins. They would be righteous according to the law. The glory of the Lord had departed the temple. Then the Christ child, the second member of the Godhead, came to earth to dwell among men. It was only appropriate that his name be called Emmanuel, meaning God is with us. Listen to John in John chapter 1, verse 14. And the word that John had said was with God and was indeed God, was made flesh. And catch this, dwelt among us. Do you see God again among his people, but now through the second member of the Godhead? And we beheld his glory, the glory as of the only begotten of the Father, full of grace and truth. God was dwelling among men once again, but this time it would be by way of the second member, a member of the Godhead, the God-man, Jesus Christ. The unfortunate thing for the Israelites of that day is found in John's statement of John chapter, in John chapter 1 and verse 11. He came unto his own, and his own did what? Received him not. What happened as far as God dwelling with mankind after the cross of Calvary? Can anybody tell me what happened there? You all know. We know that Christ, the fullness of the Godhead bodily, the one who was named Emmanuel, meaning God is with us, ascended back into heaven. From where in Jerusalem did the God-man depart the earth? It gets interesting, folks. You should have an idea at this time. The answer is from the same place God's glory departed the temple, from the Mount of Olives. The very same location where the glory of God returned to heaven after departing Solomon's temple. Guess where he's coming back? The same exact place. So the glory of the Lord, God, the Father, that is, departed the temple, returned unto his place in heaven, the third heaven the Bible tells us. Then when the second member of the Godhead came to dwell among men on earth, they refused to accept him as their Messiah. Instead of accepting him for who he truly is, his identity, the Christ, the Son of the living God, who had risen from the dead, they crucified him. And then after spending 40 days with him, after that resurrection, the second member of the Godhead departed from among men and ascended back into heaven to sit at the right hand of the Father. This brings us to the second reason that God's plan, his master plan, called for God the Holy Spirit to join all believers to the person of his Son in a one flesh union relationship called baptism or immersion, not into H2O at all, but into the risen, ascended God, Lord himself, rather, Jesus Christ. So this is called baptism into Christ. It's another baptism. There are 13 baptisms in Scripture. This is another one. And Paul said this is the only one for today. So this baptism, immersion, is not into water. It's into the person of Jesus Christ himself. And it's a spiritual operation performed by the Holy Spirit at the point of every person's belief. Paul spoke of it in the book of Galatians chapter 3 and verse 27, where he said, "For as many of you as have been baptized into Christ have put on Christ." Who is Jesus Christ? Again, we all know he's the second member of the Godhead. Jesus is God. Is God actually dwelling among men today, is the question. The answer is yes, he is, once again. But he's doing so through the house of the Lord called the body of Christ. Every member of the body of Christ is indwelt by the Holy Spirit according to our apostle. The interesting thing is that Paul talks about the believer's union with Christ in Ephesians chapter 2, where he mentions the special temple that was created by this union of believers with Christ. Let's pick it up in chapter 2, verses 19 and 20, which should be a very familiar passage to those following our studies. Here Paul was speaking to Gentiles who had been willing to believe Paul's gospel. Ephesians chapter 2, beginning with verse 19. Now therefore ye are no more strangers and foreigners, but fellow citizens with the saints and of the household of God, and are built upon the foundation of the apostles and prophets, Jesus Christ himself being the chief cornerstone. Nowhere in earthly kingdom prophecy has it ever been stated that the Gentiles would become fellow citizens with the saints of the earthly kingdom promise, in that God's household of faith would comprise both Jewish and Gentile believers. You're not going to find that in the pages of prophecy. It was prophesied that Gentiles would be coming into Jerusalem, you'll read about that, as Christ will one day be ruling and reigning in righteousness while sitting on the throne of David in a new temple that will exist in that location in time future. Hear that? We'll read about that in Isaiah chapter 56, verses 6 and 7. Also the sons of the stranger, these are Gentiles, that join themselves to the Lord to serve him, to love the name of the Lord, to be his servants, everyone that keepeth the Sabbath from polluting it, and taketh hold of my covenant. That covenant was the law of Moses. So in that day, while the law was still underway, you could take hold of the covenant. You could convert to Judaism, which meant you'd have to go through the circumcision and abide by all the rules and regulations of the law. You'd have to claim that law for yourselves. Even them, while I bring to my holy mountain and make them joyful in my house of prayer, their burnt offerings and their sacrifices shall be accepted upon mine altar. For mine house shall be called an house of prayer for all people. A literal, physical temple during the future millennial reign of Jesus Christ on the earth. A time when Christ will be sitting on the throne of David and Gentiles will be taking hold of the skirt of him that is a Jew, according to the prophets, saying, we will go with you, for we have heard that God is with you, was a matter of earthly kingdom prophecy. It was known. It was spelled out. Therefore, that was certainly not something that God had been keeping secret until he revealed it to the Apostle Paul to make known to all men. That was a matter of earthly kingdom prophecy, as we said. However, a spiritual temple, a spiritual dwelling place for God on the earth during this present dispensation, the dispensation of the grace of God, a spiritual temple, pardon me, comprising believing Jews and Gentiles. Now, where in the pages of earthly kingdom prophecy do you find anything like that? The answer is you won't find anything like that because it doesn't exist. This is a different type of temple altogether. Speaking of the spiritual building, the Apostle Paul had just said that all Gentile believers are built upon the foundation of the apostles and the prophets, Jesus Christ himself being the chief cornerstone. Now watch what Paul adds to that message in verses 21 and 22. In whom all the building fitly framed together groweth unto, and here it is, an holy temple in the Lord. Do you see it? In whom ye also are built together for an habitation of God through the Spirit. Now it's the third member of the Godhead dwelling among men. Where's the third member of the Godhead dwell? Inside a temple called the body of Christ. By joining the household of faith, Jewish, Gentile believers alike, to the person of his Son, the risen, ascended Lord of glory, God would be providing for himself an holy temple in the Lord, as Paul's just told us. But in this case, it is a living temple. It's a holy habitation or dwelling place for God through the Spirit. That living temple is called the body of Christ, folks. That's the second reason, not only to justify believers, but now to make those believers be a holy habitation for God through the Holy Spirit. God has made every believer, though, a crew member, as we've been talking about, as every believer has a responsibility, every believer has a role to play in the building up of this unprophesied living temple. Paul told us that we are fitly framed together. There in chapter 2, verse 21. In Ephesians chapter 4, verse 16, he tells us that we're fitly joined together, fitly framed together, fitly joined together. I'm sure you're well aware of this passage, but here it is once again, because I want you to notice an interesting word that Paul used here, and I didn't call it to your attention before. From whom the whole body fitly joined together and compacted, that's the word I want to point out, and compacted by that which every joint supplieth, according to the effectual working in the measure of every part, that's every saved person, maketh increase of the body unto the edifying of itself in love. The word translated compacted is the Greek sumbirazo, of which the expression knit together is included in the definition of the definition given by a dictionary of the Greek language. Is that not interesting? We are knit together. This may give the ladies who do knitting, they may get a better feel for the impact of what Paul's telling us here. We men have to study it a little more closely. But the knitting process has to do with interweaving, or we might say interlocking, the various yarn loops such that each additional loop makes an entire structure. It makes that a structure stronger. Knitted fabric consists of a number of consecutive rows of interlocking loops. And I had to look this up because I had no idea. We have people right here who could probably tell you way more about this. This is what God's building project and the part that every member is to contribute in this living temple structure is all about, according to the picture that Paul's just painted for us by his use of the word sumbirazo, knitted together. It's about building up and making the entire structure stronger rather than pulling apart and tearing down, such as to make the structure weaker.
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Good Sunday morning. Pastor Joe here, and welcome back to Transformation Sunday. It's a place where we learn about the power to change through God's Word. With this plan to transform you, to radically change you, to become like His Son Jesus. 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And my deepest gratitude goes out to our incredible, generous individual givers for their financial support, allowing us to continue to reach out across the Twin Cities, through Minnesota, and guess what, even streaming across the country. 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All right. 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Box 143, that's right, P.O. Box 143, St. Francis, Minnesota, 55070. All right, let's see. Let's look today at Psalm 139. Yes, Psalm 139. It focuses on the fact that God knows you and I. But does He really know me by name? And what difference would it make if He did? So I want you to be thinking about that right now. You know, there's an old rule that asks this question. What is it that belongs to you, but other people use it more than you do? You got the answer? It's your name. Your name belongs to you, but you rarely use it except to tell others who you are. But we like it when people say our names because our names are important to us. We like to have people know our name because when they don't know our name, but there are times that they can, we can kind of feel unnoticed and kind of unimportant. But when people remember our names, then we feel valued. You know, even God's name is important. We think about the Lord's Prayer, where Jesus taught His disciples to pray this prayer. Our Father, who art in heaven, hallowed be Thy name. So, names are incredibly important to God. You know, the Lord's Prayer is probably one of the most beloved prayer in Scripture. People have memorized it, recited it for centuries. There was a little boy one time, he was memorizing the words of that prayer, and he was overheard saying, "Our Father who art in heaven, how'd you know my name?" And when he did this, everybody in the room started chuckling, and his mother, of course, was a little embarrassed. But noticing her embarrassment, the pastor smiled and said, "Ma'am, don't let that bother you at all. Your son was right. God does know his name." So God knew that boy's name. And God knows your name also. Which means what? It means you really matter to God, if He knows your name. In Isaiah 43:1, we're told, "Fear not, for I have redeemed you. I have called you by name. You are mine." So in the Gospel of John, Jesus said, "The sheep hear the shepherd's voice, and He calls His own sheep by name and leads them out."
So in John 10, verses 3 through 14, we're talking about, I am the good shepherd. I know my own, and my own know me. God knows your name, ladies and gentlemen. In fact, he's got it written down. In Revelation 20, verse 15, we're told what? We're told that when we're saved, our names were written down in the Lamb's Book of Life. So, in fact, God not only knows your name, he knows everything about you, the good, the bad, and the ugly. He has an exhausting knowledge of every aspect of your daily life and thoughts. So, in Psalm 139, 1 through 4, says, O Lord, you have searched me and know me. You know when I sit down, when I rise up, you discern my thoughts from afar. You reach out on my path, and you search my lying down and are acquainted with all my ways. Even before a word is on my tongue, behold, O Lord, you know it all together. Before it's on your tongue. That's pretty interesting. God knows you, you know, he knows your thoughts. He knows your location. In fact, even before you say something, God knows it. And even before you were born, God knew everything about you. He sees each tear that falls from your face. And he can hear me when I call for him. And you can too. You and I are all that important to God. One friend of mine put it this way. He said, if God had a refrigerator, Pastor, I'm sure your picture would be on it. Now, not only is God the God who knows your name, he's also the God who will always be with you. So that's why Psalm 139 is important today. He says, where shall I go from your spirit, or where shall I flee from your presence? If I ascend to heaven, you are there. If I make my bed in Sheol, you are there. If I take the wings of the morning and dwell in the uttermost parts of the sea, even there your hand shall lead me, and your right hand shall hold true. If I say, surely the darkness shall cover me, and the light about me be night, even the darkness is not dark to you. The night is bright as the day, for darkness is a light with you. Wow. That's pretty important, that Psalm 139. Anywhere you go, just think, anywhere you go, God's going to be there with you. You can't go any place that God won't be there. And that's important because you'll never be far away. He'll always be near when you need him the most. That's the promise God made us in Hebrews 13, verse 5. I will never leave you nor forsake you. That's really important to know that. You know, I remember back. It's some time ago, but I remember reading a story about a house that caught on fire. And I remember the family was making its way out of the house when the smallest boy became terrified. And he tore away from his mother. He ran back upstairs into one of the bedrooms. And suddenly he appeared at a smoke-filled window. The boy was crying hysterically, and his father shouted, jump, son, jump. I'll catch you. But the boy cried out, but daddy, I can't see you. And the father called out, I know, but I can see you. So in this thought pattern, can you see how God will always see you no matter your circumstance? No matter where you're at, he's going to see you because he's always near. He always knows what you need. So
your God is the God who knows you and the God who will always be with you, but he's also the God who created you. So in that Psalm 139 verses, and we get out there to 13 through 15, God, you formed my inward parts. You knitted me together in my mother's womb. I praise you, for I'm fearfully and wonderfully made. Wonderfully are your works. My soul knows it very well. My frame was not hidden from you when I was being made in secret, intricately woven into the depths of the earth. So you got to know you're not an ordinary person. God formed you. He made you in secret. You were intricately woven and knitted together in your mother's womb. God did all that. Just think about it. Now, there's no one else in the world, of course, like you. You are you and none like. And I think about David's simple words were saying was that you and I are valuable even in the mother's womb. We go that far back. That we were made wonderfully by God. So it kind of led me to think about something else, how an unborn child is a special creation of God. At what point? Well, the child inside a mother's womb, being shaped and formed by the hand of God, is amazing. So, and God carefully shapes and forms every one of us, but this, for an example, forms that infant until it becomes a marvel of his native and creative genius. So I did a Google search on the phrase of the wonder of an unborn child, and it gave me this observation. The mother of an unborn child lies in the astonishing, rapid, and complex development from a single cell until a fully formed human, showcasing intricate organ information, brain growth, and the beginning of sensory experiences like hearing, moving, hiccuping, thumb sucking, and responding to the mother's emotions. It's a process often described as miraculous and a testament to the intricacies of life itself. Wow. That was just on a Google search. But when life starts to feel a little monotonous, we could all use a reminder that our work, no matter how mundane you might think, matters to God. In other words, you and I were fearfully and wondrously made. Everything that you are today started out in your mother's womb. That's when God created you. So let's give a little bit of review of what we've been learning. Your God is the God who knows you, and the God who will always be with you, and the God who created you. God is invested in you. In fact, you are so important to God that he gave his only begotten son so that you be cleansed of your sins and so that you could spend an eternity with him in heaven. Wow, that's some pretty great stuff. But there's something about this psalm that I think is a little confusing. Let's talk about it. The psalm goes to great lengths to say that God has searched us and knows everything about us, that he's always near us, and he even created us at birth, and that we are important to him. But then David writes this. He says, "Search me, O God, and know my heart. Try me and know my thoughts, and see if there be any grievous way in me, and lead me in the way of everlasting life." That's Psalm 123, verses 23 through 24. So it says, "Search me,
try me, know my heart. But I thought God knew everything about me. So we go backwards, and well, he does. But in this set of verses, David's inviting God to search his heart and know his thoughts. So why would David do that? Well, if we look at Jeremiah 17, verse 9, it says, "The heart is deceitful above all things and desperately wicked. Who can know it?" So, left to my own devices, you know, I'll believe that I'm a pretty nice guy. I mean, after all, if God loves me as much as Psalm 139 implies, I know I must be worth it and I must deserve his love. Well, maybe not so much. If we look at the book of Ephesians, Paul was writing to a church whose acceptance by God was being questioned by Jewish believers who said to be accepted by God, he was talking about the Gentiles, believers needed to be circumcised to be saved. So Paul spent an entire first chapter of his letter telling them about this. So he tells them this: they were chosen by God to be holy and blameless. So Ephesians 1-3 says that God had lavished his love and grace upon them. In verses 7 and 8, they were seated with the Holy Spirit and were completely sealed. And in Ephesians 1:13, Paul was always giving thanks to God for them at that time. You know, they were wonderful people. But then in the next chapter, Paul tells them not to be thinking that they deserved God's love. Essentially, he tells them, remember who you once were. Remember who you once were. So in Ephesians 2, verses 1 through 6, it says this. It says, "You were dead in the trespasses and sins in which you once walked, following the course of the world, following the prince of the power of air, the spirit that is now at work in the sons of disobedience. Among them, we all once lived in the passion of our flesh, carrying out the desires of the body and the mind. And we were by nature children of wrath, like the rest of mankind. But God, of course, being rich in mercy, because of the great love with which he had loved us, even when we were dead in our trespasses, made us alive together with Christ." In other words, you didn't deserve God's love, neither did I, and that forgiveness, but he loved us anyway. He sent his only begotten Son to die for us so that we might be saved. All he asks is that we believe, that we repent, and we confess, and we be baptized. And of course, the most important thing is live for him. And it's all because God knows your name. Can you believe that? It's all because God knows your name. Wow. Someone once said something that I found pretty interesting. He noted that the devil knows your name too, but he calls you to be your sins. He wants you to sin. He wants you to sin some more. But guess what? God also knows your sins, and he tells that to you by your name. Or Satan, you know, he knows your name, but he doesn't like you. So he calls you by your sins, and he reminds you about how you failed Jesus Christ.
But while God knows your sins, he loves you so much that he still calls you by your name. And he calls you like that by your name because that's how valuable you are to him. You need to know this. And you need to take close note of this. Yes, you need to not only know these things that I'm telling you today, but you are to live it. God wants you to live it. He wants you to live like the scriptures tell us to live. Tell people that you know that Christ knows you and you know him. And you tell it with a firm voice. A lot of people are not going to understand that. But we have to tell them that. We have to live that then after we say it. You can't say it and not live it. And the idea that he knows your name. Wow. I know he's spoken to me many times. He goes, Pastor Joe, he'll inform me of something that I have to do. And it lays on my heart for until I get it done. I know he knows me by my name. He has saved my life so many times, I lost count of how many times my life have been saved by God. You know, when you're still being saved like that, you know that God has more work for you. The Heavenly Father that continues to bring us up out of the depths of the problems of life and the course of death, and we're still here, and we're not serving him generously, that would make something very wrong. But live your life so others can feel your spirit. They can feel that love. And guess what? They may also want a closer, like have a spiritual life like you have. But the most important thing in the process of the beginning is to tell them that God knows your name. Amen. All right. I'd like to tell everyone that take a moment that I want you to continue to grow in your faith. And I want you to do that by attending Bible studies. I think I've mentioned to you that our Bible study over at Grace now has grown. I don't even know the exact numbers, but more so than most Bible study groups. But my groups have always been pretty large. It's what you're able to manage in a room setting. But it's important to know that it's a place that you can connect with other believers to experiencing growing in love, helping out in community and making you stronger in Christ's character, to go out in this crazy world and be an example in showing your faith to others. I want to thank you so much for being part of Transformation Sunday. 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God bless as you go out and impact others in his name. Amen.

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11: Well, I woke up Sunday morning with no way to hold my head that didn't hurt. And the beer I had for breakfast wasn't bad, so I had one more for dessert.

0: Trace Adkins, a song written by Kris Kristofferson. The big hit was by Johnny Cash. Trace does a wonderful version, doesn't he? Sunday is, well, primarily for worshiping the Lord. It's the Lord's Day. He actually gave us a law to keep holy the Lord's Day. And when you look at the Ten Commandments, keeping holy the Lord's Day is just as important as thou shalt not kill, or thou shalt not steal, or thou shalt not commit adultery. Never thought of that, did you? Find one day in seven, keep your Sabbath rest. It's the law. And keeping the law will not get you into heaven. But for sure, keeping the law will please God because He's the one that gave it to us. Sunday morning, if the kids don't want to go to church and keep holy the Lord's Day, drag them to church.
1: I hear people talking about going cold turkey.
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And I'd go like every other kid. And my dad would simply explain, "You're a Brady, and the Bradys go to church on Sunday mornings." 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Didn't I look cute? And we'd go to church, and some of my best memories of growing up were at church with Mom and Dad. Always sat with Mom. Dad was in the back of the church. He was always an usher when we went. But whenever you remember home, church memories are very precious. Let's go home with church.

0: John Denver tune by Tricia Yearwood on Country Gospel with Pastor Ed Brady. Before I begin each half hour, I always pray and ask the Holy Spirit what to say, what to play. And obviously the Holy Spirit's leading me in a home direction at this point in time. You know, like softly and tenderly, Jesus is calling you, come home, come home. If I ask you some questions, some primal memories will pop into your head and into your heart. Picture the church you used to go to when you were a child. Picture the person or persons you were sitting next to. In the pew, was it mom or dad, grandma, grandpa? What was up at the front, at the altar? What was the priest or the pastor or the minister? What did they look like? What did it smell like? Do you remember incense? A lot of churches use incense on high holy days. This is the kind of memories that we need to instill in our children. Not Nintendos. Not Xboxes.
1: No, I didn't get my phone all the time.
0: Not text messaging. You're the parents or the grandparents. And they're the kids. And so you say, honey, get dressed. We're going to church. Someday you'll be dead and in heaven, and they'll wish that they could go to church with you again.

Shelley Louvin on lead. The duet was with Tammy Wynette. Your mom and dad, have they passed on? Wouldn't it be great to see them pray again? Wouldn't it be great to go to church with them again? Well, these are the type of memories that we have to create on purpose with our children and our grandchildren. If you really want to think outside the box, if there's a tent meeting or an old camp meeting that's coming near your area, take the children to that. Let them smell the sawdust on the ground. Let them sit in those old wooden funeral home kind of folding chairs. Kind of amazing what memories camp meetings bring back. Camp meeting days, Mickey Gilley.

Old's old camp meeting days. Mickey Kelly on Country Gospel with Ed Brady. Yep, there's a lot of memories that are still yet to be made. I mean, the good old days are now. If you look at 10 years from now, you look back and these will be the good old days. If you look 20 years from now, you look back and these are the good old days. Why are the good old days? Because your parents taught you about Jesus. Your parents or your grandparents bought you your own little Bible. They took you to church. And this radio program today is calling you home. Home to church, a Bible preaching, Jesus believing, Spirit-filled church. If you need help finding a church, send me an email. I'll give you an idea of what to look for. But softly and tenderly, Jesus is calling you now. Through our Country Gospel Ministry, come home.

Softly and tenderly, Randy Travis on Country Gospel with Ed Brady. 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Was your childhood church in the city, or was it a church in the Wildwood? Let's wrap up this half hour with Roy Clark.

memories. Church in the Wildwood, Roy Clark on Country Gospel. Remember, you're the parent, they're the child, and it's your responsibility before God to raise them up in the way they should go. And they should go to church. When they're 21 and over, then it is their choice. But as a child, they don't get a choice. Your family needs to start a tradition of going to church together. You'll be glad you did, I promise. 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

0: Good morning. Welcome to Zion Lutheran Church in Anoka this morning. We're glad that God has gathered us here. Special welcome to our visitors from Bob FM. We are grateful that you are tuning in to us today and our people who will catch us on cable as well. We're glad that you are with us and our live streamers. We'd like to see you every once in a while. That's what I always say. But we're glad you're here. It still counts, I promise. But here we are. So today we are continuing our sermon series on the villains of the Bible, and we have Herod today. So I will be introducing you to him. And we do have Christ Care prayers for the family of Louise Hughes as they mourn her death. She died in the middle of June, and we are still working on arrangements. We are also keeping in our prayers this week the mission trip youth and adults that are going to Milwaukee. We will be blessing them a little bit later in our service here as well. They'll be doing service work this week in Milwaukee. Also, thank you to all of our Riverfest volunteers. Have you cooled off yet? That's my question. It was a hot one yesterday, but it was a great day to be in the community, and I hope that you stopped by and got a prize or two from the wheel and all of the great things. We are just grateful to be a part of our community and to be a leader in that. Also, today, there's a lot in your bulletin for you to go ahead and read and take part in. We are so grateful for all that you do and all that we do together. Also, I'm introducing our middle school, high school new person. John, where I don't know where you are. Oh, he's in the back. There they are. He's with his kids. He's got two little ones with his wife, so we're so grateful for him and taking up his middle school and high school ministry. It should be a fun time. Well, that's what I have, so I'm going to invite you to stand in body or spirit, and we will continue with our confession, and Pastor Mike is in the back by the font.
1: We gather focused on this spot of grace and welcome, literally not only in the doorway of the building, but literally our entrance into God's grace, mercy, and fellowship, remembering the promises of baptism in the name of the Father, in the name of the Son, and in the name of the Holy Spirit. Amen. God of goodness and mercy, we confess that we have let evil confuse and discourage us. We have looked away when the powerful destroy and abuse, seeking our own peace at the expense of others' lives. We have caused harm and been too ashamed to face our failure and make it right. We have gotten carried away by the crowd to condemn those you love. We have let fear and jealousy guide our actions. We are sorry. Help us repair the harm we have caused, both willingly and unintentionally. Surround those we have harmed with comfort and support. Turn our hearts and our actions back to you, and guide us once again in your ways of love and justice. Amen. Beloved in Christ, hear and believe this good news, that our God is love. And in God's infinite love, God has compassion for our mistakes and our failures. God's goodness always perseveres through our evil. It is God who chooses liberation and new life. And God forgives you abundantly for all of your sins and calls you to follow in the way of love. Amen.

0: Linda, come up front. Come on up. Me or him? Come on up and join me up here. We're going to be on the steps. Hey!
1: Hey, Swan.
0: We have Lee and with her little one. Oh, how fun. Hi, guys. Looks so good. Oh, hey! Welcome, welcome, welcome. So good to see you all. I'm loving it. It is such a fun day here at Zion. So, today, hi, welcome. It's so good to see you guys. It's such a fun day. Have you been outside playing at all? Have you been outside playing? Yes? No? Have you been outside? Trying? Yeah, it's a little bit warm. So, in the summer, we like to play with water a lot here in Minnesota. So that's really fun. So, and that's awesome. So today we're going to talk about, our life together as we are the church. And so when everybody comes here, we're the church, right? We have a time where we gather and we worship and we sing and we recite things and we get to know each other. We care for one another. It's a lot that's going on this day. But we are also the church when we go out there, too. Did you know that? We bring the church with us when we go outside, which is so cool. And so today, I'm going to talk about one thing. One thing is that we like to do life together. Pretty cool, huh? In your family, you like to do life together. You live together. You play together. You worship together, right? In your family, you do the same thing. In your family, you do the same thing too, right? You eat together. You watch TV together, right? All of those things. We do a lot together. And God wants us to be together. Always. He encourages us to even gather like here in, on Sundays, that this big family gets together and we gather and we will eat and drink together, especially when we share this meal. But we also do that over coffee and donuts downstairs after the service too, right? We like to eat and drink together down there. We like to share our days. We like to share our lives. And it's pretty cool, huh? So, one thing that I learned is that we like to do all of this together. That's how God would like us to live, is together. And so when we live together, one of the best ways that we can have a really good time is that we are always wanting the best for the other person. Pretty cool, huh? Did you know that when my kids were young, we would play board games? Ugh. It was always an adventure to play board games because not everybody wanted to lose. Anybody like to lose at board games? Anyone? No one likes to lose at board games, do they? Like Sorry and Yahtzee and Chutes and Ladders and that hippo game where you try to get the most things, Hungry, Hungry Hippo. No one wants to come in last with that. Everybody wants to come in first. But do you know that when we do those games, it is fun to come in first. But guess what? It's okay to even come in second or third or tenth. Okay, you can't come in tenth on Hungry, Hungry Hippo. But anyway, the fun part about it isn't actually who wins, is it? What's the fun part about it? Is that we do it together, is right. And so that's kind of what we should look at life being too, that life isn't about a competition. It's about being together and living together. Pretty cool, huh? Yeah, it is. So we are grateful. So we're going to give God thanks for encouraging us to be together. Oh, and did you know that God gives us each other too, so that we are together? That's such a great gift as well. So here we go. Repeat after me. Thank you. Dear God, thank you for loving us and giving us each other. Help us to want the best for everyone. Amen. All right, you guys can go. I'm back. And we will continue with our gospel acclamation. We're going to keep seated for that today.

0: Our lesson today comes from Matthew, both chapter 3 and chapter 14. We begin with chapter 2, the visit of the Magi. So, in the time of King Herod, after Jesus was born in Bethlehem of Judea, Magi from the east came to Jerusalem asking, "Where is this child who has been born king of the Jews? For we observed his star in the east and have come to pay him homage." When King Herod heard this, he was frightened, and all Jerusalem with him. And calling together all the chief priests and scribes and the people, he inquired of them where the Messiah was to be born. And they told him, "In Bethlehem of Judea. For so it has been written by the prophet, 'And you, Bethlehem, in the land of Judah, are by no means least among the rulers of Judah. For from you shall come a ruler who is to shepherd my people Israel.' Then Herod secretly called for the Magi and learned from them the exact time when the star had appeared. And then he sent them to Bethlehem, saying, 'Go and search diligently for the child. And when you have found him, bring me word so that I may go pay homage to him.' When they had heard the king, they set out, and there ahead of them went the star that they had seen in the east, until it stopped over the place where the child was. And when they saw that star had stopped, they were overwhelmed with joy. On entering the house, they saw the child with Mary, his mother, and they knelt down and paid him homage. And then opening their treasure chest, they offered him gifts of gold, frankincense, and myrrh. And having been warned in a dream not to return to Herod, they left for their own country by another road." Skipping ahead to verse 16. "So when Herod saw that he had been tricked by the Magi, he was infuriated, and he sent and killed all the children in and around Bethlehem who were 2 years old or under, according to the time that he had learned from the Magi. And then what had been spoken through the prophet Jeremiah was fulfilled. And a voice was heard in Ramah, wailing and loud lamentation, Rachel weeping for her children. She refused to be consoled because there are no more." And then we skipped to Matthew chapter 14. But when Herod's birthday came, the daughter of Herodias danced before the company, and she pleased Herod so much that he promised an oath to grant her whatever she might ask. Prompted by her mother, she said, "Give me the head of John the Baptist here on a platter." And the king was grieved, yet out of regard for his oaths and for the guests, he commanded it to be given. He sent and had John beheaded in prison, and his head was brought on a platter and given to a girl who brought it to her mother. Word of God, word of life. Thanks be to God. We usually have this text, I don't know if you know, but it is usually in our church year, as it goes through the Revised Common Lectionary, is usually comes up the weekend after Christmas. It's such a jolly thing to talk about right after Christmas, isn't it? Well, it's not much better in the summer either, I have found. So here we are with Herod. Herod is our new villain, or our latest villain, from the serpent to Pharaoh to even King David. Yes, King David. If you need a refresher, Pastor Mike did an awesome job on that, and that was 2 weeks ago, and you can look up his sermon too. It was so great. And then today we continue on now with the villain of Herod in the Bible. What we do with these villains, right, is that we see them. We see what makes them a villain. We see where we might relate to them in their personhood. And we don't like doing that, but it is also something that we do take a look at. And then we also look at what God prefers for our lives and what is our good news today. So that's what I'm going to take you through. So Herod, there is no doubt he was a villain. So here's how it goes. The history of the people of Israel is that after David, they went downhill. They really did. Solomon kept it together for a while, but every king got weaker and weaker, and all of a sudden then, not all of a sudden, but eventually then, outside forces came in and conquered the people of Israel, conquered that land, sent some into exile, kept some in slavery, but all the while they are being under the rule of a foreign government for the rest of the almost 750 years until we get to the writing of Matthew's gospel. In that time, they are conquered, of course, by the Babylonians, the Assyrians, and the Greeks. And then the latest one, of course, is Rome. So for a brief moment in time, though, for about 150 years, they did have a relative peace and a relative freedom, and they were people who could live in peace and govern themselves. And so they were, it was the Maccabeans that brought this about for them. And so they came and they were freedom fighters, and they came and they got freedom for the people of Israel. And so that is one thing that happened in that time. If you look at the celebration of Hanukkah, it marks that Maccabean revolution. And so that is the part there. If you are interested in that, you can look that up more. So here we are now, the people of Israel under Roman rule, under Roman oppression is what we usually say, because no matter whether or not the kingdom that is in charge of you is good or not, it is an interesting if it isn't your kingdom, right? We kind of know that, I think. So here they are, Rome. They are not gracious and forgiving at all, but they are a force definitely to be reckoned with. One of the concessions that they did, one of the governing tools that they used, was that they put in a governor or they put in a king for the people of Israel. It's a non-Jewish king, of course. And so Herod also had the title King of the Jews. That matters. Here we go. So as it would happen, Herod was an insecure man. He was a man that really wanted to be the most powerful man in the room. He wanted to be obeyed exclusively. He wanted all of the power. And so he took whatever power he could have. And one of his sayings, I think, if he was living in this day and age, would be might versus right. Right? So here he is, this governor, this king of the Jews, this Roman person in charge of Israel. And here he is. He gets really, really jealous, really, really insecure, and he really, really doesn't like to have his rule threatened. Even as much as they tried to help him have more legitimacy by marrying him to a Maccabean princess. Remember, we like the Maccabeans because they had a good life underneath them, and so, or with them. And so he married this woman and had children with her. The people loved her. They really did. She was very well favored. She was a great person. And so Herod couldn't abide it, couldn't do it, because she then took away from him in his eyes. So pretty close to the time that we come across Jesus, he has had his wife and children murdered. Hard story, messy story. And so here we are now, and all of a sudden come three wise men from the east, foreigners, right? Come in saying, we've been following this star. Where is this new king born recently among you? And he's like, wait a second. I'm king. No other kings. What are we talking about here? So he says, great. Could you go find him and then let me know? I'll come and pay homage to him too, right? Or kill him. And so the Magi go and they visit the baby, of course. They bring gold, frankincense, and myrrh, and they are warned in a dream not to go back to Herod. Meanwhile, Joseph is warned in a dream not to go, to not stay in Bethlehem, but to flee and get somewhere safe. And so they go to Egypt. And they stay there until it is safe to come back. But that is not enough, again, for Herod. He's going to hedge his bets, and he's going to cover all bases. And so the people around Bethlehem, two and under, were the sacrifice. They were killed. Again, messy, messy stuff. Not unprecedented, of course. Remember, Pharaoh did this as well during the time of Moses. When Moses was a child, they wanted to keep the Hebrew people in check because they were becoming really numerous and prosperous, and Pharaoh was threatened, so he did similar. So here we are now. Jesus is coming into his ministry, and before him goes John the Baptist. John the Baptist is no meek and mild person, as we have read in the Bible. When you have a wardrobe of camel hair and eat the wild locusts and honey and are out there telling people they're blasphemers and the whole deal, he is not a subtle person at all. And so, of course, news comes back that he is preparing the way for the new king, the one they have awaited for, the Messiah. So he is not a popular person. John isn't with the court of Herod. And so here comes then another execution. This time, the craftiness of Herodias and her daughter and the Herod being weak and led easily astray and also not wanting to look bad, always got to look good, always got to be strong, can't be questioned, can't go back on a promise. So he promised her, whatever it is that you want, I will give it to you, which ended up being John the Baptist's head on a platter. So here we are. I think we've well established that Herod is a villain. I don't think anyone has any questions about that right now. Herod is a villain in this time. But what does that say to you? What does that say to me? Do we look at all like Herod in our lives? Most of us, if we take it to the nth degree and we go, oh, nope, we are not at all like Herod because we are not ordering people to their deaths, hopefully. So here we are. So if we are not like Herod, even though I think we might be a little bit more than we want to admit, then what do we do? And what does God have to do with this? What does God say about this? What is our good news in this story at all? Well, we do look a little bit like Herod, because we too have our self-esteem, and it takes a dent, a hit in our lives. And in order for some of us to build up our self-esteem, to make ourselves feel better, when we look at another person and we start compare ourselves against another, and that's what we do naturally growing up, is that we do this, where we contrast and compare. But when we get to the point where we are looking to see, okay, so they're prettier, but I'm smarter. They're funnier, but I'm more athletic, whatever. You kind of go back and forth. And you're like, ooh, I want to be all of that. I want to be number one. I want to be the best. I want to achieve. I cannot abide losing at all. Sound familiar yet? So it's interesting how that happens in our lives. On schoolyards, right, they become the bullies. But we all know that there's something lacking inside of a person who needs to put down another person in order to make themselves feel better or look better. We all know that. That's not anything new. And so what is it that God is calling us to be? Certainly not Herod's, right? But he certainly recognizes that in you and me, we have those propensities too, to want to be better, to want to have more, to want to look like we're doing okay. And so we put on airs, we put on things, we spend money that maybe we even don't have. We do all of those things, right? Because it's natural. That's what we do as human beings. And so here we are in a tough place because now we look more like Herod than we ever thought we could. God does want us to do this life together. He gives us to each other the body of Christ. If there was no body of Christ, then we're all out for our own selves, right? But no, God gathers us together to live this life together. God does this, and God wants us to have the best of everything. And he wants us to want that for others too. And I do. I want the best for you. I have said this before. If you have been in my confirmation classes, you've heard it. If you've been in some of my Bible studies, you've heard it. I say, I want the best for you. I do. I genuinely do want the best for all of you. Even if I don't know you very well, I wish you the best in life. I want the best. I will pray for the best for you. I am that person because that's what God has commanded us to do. Granted, every once in a while, there's a couple people where I don't want them to do as well as some others. But by and large, right, we do. And guess what? It doesn't cost me anything. It really doesn't. It doesn't cost me anything to, one, to be kind to you, to pray for you, to cherish you as a person, to serve if you're in trouble, to help, to provide grace and peace, to be forgiving and accepting. It does not cost me anything. It really doesn't. Because it doesn't take anything away from me, right? If I want the best for you, doesn't mean that I want the worst for me. That's not how this works, right? You can want the best for another person. You can help them have the best in their lives. You can want them to feel loved and accepted and beloved and belong and cherished and forgiven. And it doesn't take any of that away from you. It doesn't cost you anything. It doesn't cost you anything because it's already been paid. Jesus, this king that Herod was so afraid of, came to serve, came to love, came to be a sacrifice, came so that when he suffers and dies, he doesn't stay dead, right? He beats death and rises again to new life so that you and I can have that too. And it doesn't cost us anything. It's free. Amen.
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2: 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To the Ryman Auditorium now, originally built as a church. Yeah, you've seen the stained glass windows there. Here's Josh Turner on stage.

recorded live at the Ryman Auditorium, Josh Turner on Country Gospel with Pastor Ed Brady. Yeah, the Ryman was originally a place of worship. In fact, our nation's capital here in the United States was originally a place of worship, even if they changed the history books. The founders of our great nation, these United States, they knew that God was our creator. No matter how many times they say America's not a Christian nation, you look at the founding fathers and the founding documents, we find these truths to be self-evident. We were endowed by our creator. Yes, America is a Christian nation.

0: Ronnie Millsap on Country Gospel with Pastor Ed Brady. Sometimes we get into a, I'll try this first, I'll try that first, we'll try, no, first you pray. So many times I've even said in my life, well, I've tried everything else, I might as well pray. No, prayer is the first thing. And when we started this nation, prayer was the first thing that they did. Presidents like George Washington and John Adams said, if there's only one book in the schools, let it be the Bible. If you'd like proof of this, go to the website wallbuilders.com. David Barton has spent his life researching the origins of the United States and has proved beyond doubt that America, the United States of America, is a Christian nation founded by Christians. Freedom of religion is available here for other faiths. And they did say that no state religion would ever be instituted. But we're free to practice the faith that we feel led to practice. Let me give you an example of one of the announcements that Wall Builders puts out. This is David Barton, wallbuilders.com.
1: This is David Barton with another moment from America's history. In the case Abedin versus Shemp, the Supreme Court ruled that the Bible could no longer be an independent textbook in public school curriculum. Would our founding fathers have agreed? Benjamin Rush certainly would have disagreed. Benjamin Rush was a signer of the Declaration of Independence, and he was a leading educator of the day. In fact, he was the first founding father to call for free public schools. Benjamin Rush declared, "The great enemy of the salvation of man, in my opinion, never invented a more effective means of extinguishing Christianity from the world than by persuading mankind that it was improper to read the Bible at schools. The Bible should be read in our schools in preference to all other books." In the view of Founding Father Benjamin Rush, the Bible was the textbook of preference for public schools. At the time of the American Revolution, numerous other nations also had revolutions, yet 200 years later, America is the only of those nations still under its original form of government. Is this just good luck? Not according to Founding Father Benjamin Rush. He declared, "I do not believe that the Constitution was the offspring of inspiration, but I am as perfectly satisfied that it is as much the work of a divine providence as any of the miracles recorded in the Old and New Testament." George Washington agreed. In fact, he declared, "I should be pained to believe that the United States have forgotten that divine interposition which was so often manifested during our revolution, or that they fail to consider the omnipotence of that God who is alone able to protect them. Our founders acknowledged that our national success had come from God." This is David Barton with another moment from America's history. Although education has remained an emphasis in America for nearly 200 years, what has changed the most over that period of time is the philosophy of education. For example, while religion finds no place of refuge in our schools today, such was not the case at the time of our founding fathers. In fact, when the Delaware Indian chiefs brought their youth to be trained in America's schools, on June 12, 1779, George Washington told them, "You do well."

0: wish to learn our arts and our way of life, and above all, the religion of Jesus Christ. These will make you a greater and happier people than you are. Congress will do everything they can to assist you in this wise intention. According to George Washington, what students learned above all in American education at the time of the Founding Fathers was the religion of Jesus Christ. Today, we heard that our Founding Fathers were largely atheists, agnostics, or deists. The writings of Founding Father Richard Henry Lee strongly refute that assertion. Richard Henry Lee was a signer of the Declaration of Independence, and he is specifically the man who made the motion in Congress that America separate from Great Britain. Following his death, his papers and correspondence, including numerous original handwritten letters from other prominent Founding Fathers, were passed on to his grandson. After having studied those letters, this was how the grandson described our Founding Fathers. He declared, "The wise and great men of those days were not ashamed publicly to confess the name of our blessed Lord and Savior, Jesus Christ. In behalf of the people, as their representatives and rulers, they acknowledged the sublime doctrine of His mediation."
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love the way the Gatlin brothers sing. It's just that family harmony. You know what I mean? It's just... Well, now that I get rid of my goosebumps, let's move on to a local artist or an independent artist. 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

on our knees and pray. Two things for certain that we need more of. A lot less preaching and a little more love. He said, listen to the sounds of theology. There's some very deep, profound, really cool scatology. Fancy robe, flashy clothes, neatly outlined homilies. What about widows and orphans and needy and poor homeless families? Two things for certain that we need more of. A lot less preaching and a little more love.

and work or get down on our knees and pray. Do things for certain that we need more of. A lot less preaching and a little more love. He said, listen to the sounds of theology. There's some very deep, profound, really cool scatology. Fancy robes, flashy clothes, neatly outlined homilies. What about widows and orphans and needy and poor homeless families?

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Did you like that as much as I did? Javier Molina, thank you for sending that in to Country Gospel. The address is on the website, edbradyradio.com. Be happy to receive your CD, and we'll get it on as soon as we can. Some people have to wait a long time to hear their CD on the radio, but love, a new command I give you. Yeah, there's more than 10 commandments. Jesus gave us an 11th one. A new commandment I give you, love one another as I have loved you. So you must love one another. And by this, all men will know that you are my disciples if you love one another. John 13, 34 and 35. Yep, there's an 11th commandment to love one another. Put that in action today. Thanks so much for your loving support of Country Gospel with Ed Brady. Word of mouth advertising is, well, probably the best. I sell radio advertising on a regular basis, but the only thing better than radio advertising is word of mouth. So invite your friends to listen. I'm really honored to have the opportunity to share with you the Word of God, to unpack the Word of God. One of the toughest things that I have had to study and try to figure out is God's armor. I mean, we are involved in a spiritual battle. All believers find themselves subject to the devil's attacks, to satanic attack. Just like there are good angels, there are bad angels. And they don't like Jesus, and they don't like you because you like Jesus. Don't deny that Satan exists. He's there. His demons exist, and they try to trip you up. However, you are stronger than they are simply because you have the Holy Spirit inside of you. The pieces of armor? Well, the belt stands for truth. The devil fights with lies, and sometimes his lies sound like truth, but only believers have God's truth. So doubt what the devil tells you. Lean on the truth as found in the Word of God. Body armor, that's righteousness. The devil attacks our heart, the seat of our emotions, our self-worth, and our trust. Oh, God wouldn't love you after you did that. Yeah, he does. The body armor protects our heart, ensures God's approval of us, and he approves of us because he sent his son to die for us. That's the proof. The shoes, that's part of the armor. Peace that comes from the good news, the gospel. The devil wants us to think that telling others the good news, the gospel, is worthless and hopeless. The size of the task is too big. And negative responses or negative feedback, well, that's not fun for anybody. But the truth is, you don't have to save the whole world. You don't have to be Mother Teresa or Billy Graham. If you could just invite one more person into the kingdom, two more people in your entire life, say, would you like to know about Jesus? Would you like to accept him as your Lord and Savior? The shield represents faith. What we see are the devil's attacks in the form of insults and setbacks and temptations. Well, the shield protects us from his fiery arrows. The helmet represents salvation. The devil wants us to doubt God. That's how Eve got tempted to sin in the Garden of Eden. Jesus is our salvation. The helmet protects our mind from doubting God's work. And the sword is the Word of God, the Bible. It's the only weapon of offense in this entire list of armor. There are times when we need to take the offense against the devil and fight him and knock him down. Stab him with the Word of God. Tell him, devil, you're a liar. You go back to hell where you belong. If you have time later, take out the Bible. It's in Ephesians, right around the 6th chapter. Study the whole armor of God and apply it to your life, because faith without works is dead. You need to apply what you learn to your life. You'll be blessed.

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Hey, if you like what we're doing, we sure would appreciate your word of mouth advertising. We sincerely appreciate your prayers. 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I trust it's a blessing for you. 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
2: Hello and welcome, and God bless you. Welcome to another half hour of Country Gospel with Pastor Ed Brady. Up first, Porter Wagner. He may not be the best singer in country music, but his cowboy suits add more sparkle to him than any singer I know.

0: Trevor Wagner, blessing us with a reminder that there is a heaven, and we are going to get there simply because we're saved by grace through faith in Jesus Christ. One of the things to remember, however, is that you can enjoy this life too. God doesn't put off all the blessings until life after this life. Do what He says in His book. Follow what He says in His Bible. And I believe you and I can enjoy a portion of heaven on earth right here, right now. Johnny Cash.
1: I saw we weren't traveling.

Palms of Victory, the man in black, Johnny Cash, on Country Gospel with Pastor Ed Brady. Yeah, it's going to be a glorious day when we get to heaven, but the Holy Spirit keeps putting it on my heart to remind you that if you follow the instructions clearly in the Bible, that you can have victory in Jesus in this life too. What instructions am I talking about in the Bible? Well, the key ones are love God above all, love your neighbor as yourself, love them, forgive them, train.

Trace Atkins reminding us that we can have victory in Jesus. Truthfully, victory in Jesus alone plus nothing. And that's what salvation is about. We're saved by grace through faith in Jesus Christ our Lord. Plus nothing. You can't earn it. All your attempts to earn salvation. Well, that's nice, but accept the fact that you're a sinner. Ask your Father in heaven for forgiveness for your sins. Accept Jesus and invite Him into your heart right now as your Lord and Savior. I'm not going to lead you in a prayer. I mean, somebody will say, well, I got the words wrong. The words don't matter. What matters is that you personally invite the Lord to be in your heart right now as your Lord and Savior. And if you mean it, your spirit man, whether you're a man or a woman, will change forever. We're spirit, soul, and body. Your body won't change. If you're fat, you'll still be fat. Your soul, how you feel about things, well, that'll change gradually, I believe, but not right away. What changes is the essence of who we are, our spirit, the spirit that's in you, the Holy Spirit. And it's so important for us to believe what's in the Bible and not, well, let me open this up. There's a fortune cookie, all right? Fortune cookie says, my lucky numbers are, he who knows others is wise, he who knows himself is enlightened. Well, that's nice. You ever watch anybody picking fortune cookies at a restaurant? Boy, they want to make sure they get the right one so that they have good luck. There's another fortune cookie. Let's open this up. Be prepared to apologize for a misunderstanding, and you will end up ahead. Well, that's a Christian proposal from the Bible. The point that I'm trying to make is that people will believe what it says in the fortune cookies, but they don't believe what it says in the Bible. For example, Matthew 7, 7 and 8. Ask and it'll be given to you. Seek and you will find. Knock and the door will be opened to you. For everyone who asks receives, and he who seeks finds. And to him who knocks, the door will be open. Matthew 21, 22. If you believe, you'll receive whatever you ask for in prayer. It also says in the Bible we have to forgive those who have hurt us. That we have to give the first 10% of our income to God as a tithe. We'll discount the things like that in the Bible, but we'll believe in a fortune cookie? Let's get back to music. And country gospel with Pastor Ed.

farther along Randy Travis on Country Gospel with Pastor Ed Brady. Yes, we'll understand it farther along. We'll understand it further down the road. However, if you ask the Holy Spirit now, what does this mean? He'll tell you. You remember what I said a minute ago? Ask and you shall receive. Seek and you will find. Knock and the door will be open to you. You don't have to wait till you're in heaven to understand everything. If you're born again, you have a comforter, a counselor, the Holy Spirit that you can ask right now, what does this mean? How am I to respond to this, Lord? Here's the Oak Ridge Voice.

0: Oak Ridge Boys, reminding us that he's the vine and we're the branches. Without him, we can do nothing. You see, all the instructions are right there in the Bible. Just read it and apply it to your life.
1: Never think evil thoughts of anyone.

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In God's eyes, He sees it this way.

0: dreams should await its returning. In God's eyes, He sees it this way.
1: Willie Nelson. In God's eyes, He's going to judge us not based on what we think. He's going to judge us after this life based on did we do what Jesus told us to do in the Word of God. Read your Bible every day, and whatever it says to do, do it even if you don't understand it. God has given us a clear roadmap of what to do and what not to do to have a wonderful life in this life. As good as you can in a situation like the world, and to find life everlasting in Jesus Christ our Lord. It's like in the movie Patton, where he won the big battle. He says, I read your book. He read his enemy's book on how to fight a battle, and the instructions were clear. Well, it's just that clear in the Bible, too, about forgiving others, praying for those who have hurt you. Well, I would bet that the Holy Spirit has brought to your mind something you need to do. And it's not enough just to read the Word, but you have to do it, too. So take whatever action the Holy Spirit is prompting you to do. And one action I'd like to request is that you invite others to tune in to our ministry. It's called Country Gospel with Ed Brady. If you need more information, you can go to my website, www.edbradyradio.com. 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I hope I've inspired you. I hope the Holy Spirit was giving me the right words to say and the right songs to play to bring you closer to Jesus this day. I'm Pastor Ed Brady. Thanks for listening, and thanks most of all for your prayers.
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0: Yes, that's Carrie Underwood, live on the stage of the Grand Ole Opry. That CD is still available, by the way, if you wanted to pick it up. It's called How Great Thou Art, and it's the country stars singing gospel songs on the stage of the Ryman at the Grand Ole Opry. Here's Rhonda Vincent.
1: Oh.

Rhonda Vincent and Star Bethlehem. Usually used as a Christmas song, but it can be used any time of the year to remind us that God became man in the person of Jesus Christ. And he became a man at the lowest possible level. I mean, if I were going to rewrite the script, how silly that sounds, but if I were going to rewrite the script, I would have had Jesus come as a king, and then everybody could recognize him, that he was born in the palace. But no, he was born in a stable that smelled like manure. Isn't that strange? And the first people that he invited to come see him, sent the angels out to invite them, were not kings and princes and queens, shepherds, just average workers like you and me. Come to the stable and see that God has become man. If you're going through some troubles, remember that Jesus said he'll never leave you nor forsake you. I don't spend a lot of time saying, please, Jesus, come and help me, because he's already here. He says, I'll never leave you nor forsake you. And then I pick up my Bible, and in times of troubles, I find the Psalms to be comforting personally. From Psalm 37:39, I hope this comforts you. The salvation of the righteous comes from the Lord. He is their stronghold in times of trouble. Psalm 37:39. Grab a pencil, I'm going to give you a few more. From Nahum 1:7, the Lord is good, a refuge in times of trouble. He cares for those who

Thanks for listening to Country Gospel. This is Ed Brady. That was George Jones and Amazing Grace. Let's head for the country. A little mountain church with a nitty-gritty dirt band on Country.

Nitty Gritty Dirt Band at Little Country Mountain Church, where I learned about the gospel. That's what I based my life on. Why aren't there any new songs about going to church? Well, maybe because it's out of date. It's out of fashion. But the truth is, you really need to find a church and a pastor, and you really need to attend every week, if not more than once a week. I'm sorry. I know I'm busy, too, and you've got a busy life. But part of that is Satan's trying to keep us so busy and so tired we can never get to church on Sunday morning. I respectfully suggest that you seek out a church that preaches the Bible exactly as the Bible is written. No amendments, no augmentations, no bending the rules for today's society. And find yourself a church where God has sent you. You see, God will plant you as seed in a church where you need to be every Sunday morning. If you need help finding a church, just send me an email, ed@edbradyradio.com. ed@edbradyradio.com. Let's go back a couple of years and pick up one from Merle Haggard now on Country Gospel with Pastor Ed Brady.

Merle Haggard on Country Gospel with Ed Brady, reminding us that we never know when our last song is going to be sung. We never know when it's going to be our last day. I mean, you could be driving through an intersection on a green light, somebody runs a red light, and it's over. Now, if that happened to you today, would you be ready to go to heaven? Now, kind of a P.S. to the one-minute sermonette about finding yourself at church. Being in church is not going to get you to heaven, all right? I mean, I can, as Joyce Meyer says, I can sit in my garage all day, and that's not going to make me a car. Sitting in a church every Sunday is not going to make you a Christian. We are saved by grace through faith in Jesus Christ, and it's our faith in Jesus Christ, a free gift from heaven, that's going to get us into heaven. Because Jesus said, I am the way, the truth, and the life. Nobody comes to the Father except through me. That's the truth. Anybody that believes anything else, they're deceiving themselves. Let's quote a couple of scripture here. From John 1:12, yet all who received him, to those who believed in his name, he gave the right to become children of God. John 1:12. Whoever believes in him is not condemned, but whoever does not believe stands condemned already because they've not believed in the name of God's one and only Son, Jesus. John 3:18. You see, if you reject Jesus, you are saying, I am going to reject Jesus and I choose to go to hell. Nobody sends anybody to hell. God doesn't send you to hell. It's your choice, just like Adam and Eve. They could have eaten the fruit from the tree or they could have not. Just like the temptation you have faced whenever you came up against a sin. You could have done it or not do it, all right? I know he's not a theologian, but from Star Wars, there's that one line from Jabba that says, try? There is no try. There is either do or not do. So you're either going to sin or not sin. You're either going to accept Jesus as your Savior or not. And if you accept him as your Savior, you go to heaven. It's guaranteed. Now, you don't have to change your ways before you accept Jesus. But once you do, Jesus will start to change you. He'll take the outlaw out of you. Here's Stonewall Jackson with a song about that. Jesus took the outlaw out of me on Country Gospel with Ed Brady.

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0: That's Willie. I'm Pastor Ed Brady. 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

Donnie Smith, once a day, opening up the Bob Classic Vault. Good morning, Jeff Jones with you. Welcome to 2 hours of nothing but Bob Classics. Thanks to Route 65 Sales and Classics in Ham Lake. We're going to dive in, look back at today in country music history from this past week, and add the music. And I got to squeeze in some Connie Smith because, well, I mean, it was her anniversary earlier this week. Married to Marty Stewart on the, was it the 8th of July, 1997, still going strong. Not every story ends the same way, which is what was going to happen with this latter, as June Carter married Carl Smith on the 9th of July in 1952. And I think we all know how that

0: Kitty Wells and another one of her massive hit songs, Heartbreak USA, started a 4-week run at number one on the 10th of July back in 1961. Although, I think we could probably argue it's not her biggest hit. It wasn't God that made Honky Tonk Angels. That was the one that really made her, well, into Kitty Wells. That was the song that, if you remember, I know I've told the story before, she was done with the music business completely. She'd made the decision. She was on her way out, but she needed some cash to leave Nashville. So she decided, I'll take the job. I'll record one more song. And it wasn't God that made Honky Tonk Angels.
1: 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If you've won in the last 60 days, put it in neutral.
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0: Kenny Rogers on Total Country Bob FM with Reuben James, a song he actually performed with the First Edition, the group that formed this week back on the 11th, I guess that was just yesterday, of July in 1967. Now, I did not know this. So this song, Reuben James, it was actually one of the first songs that featured a new member, Mary Arnold. Now, she was replacing a former singer of the group, and Mary Arnold actually won the gig after beating Karen Carpenter for the job.
1: Hi, I'm Pastor Sue Wallager from Zion in Anoka. Micah 6:8. He has told you, O mortal, what is good and what does the Lord require of you, but to do justice and love kindness and walk humbly with your God. Micah reminds us that God's heart is not complicated. He has already shown us what matters most. Do justice, love kindness, and walk humbly with God. Justice means treating people fairly and standing up for what is right. 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

0: Waylon Jennings. And you heard Willie Nelson in there. Luka Bach, Texas, back to the basics of love here in the Bob Classic Vault. That was 20 years today in country music history after Waylon Jennings hit number one with that song. 1977. It would stay there for 6 weeks, which in the 70s was not necessarily a regular occurrence. I mean, shoot, it's not really a regular occurrence at any time. But it would take 20 years until that feat would be repeated by Tim McGraw and Faith Hill's It's Your Love today in country music history in 1997. Now, we got another hour of Nothing But Bob Classics, thanks to Route 65 Sales and Classics. And then tonight, we're going to find out who was the big winner of the Bach to Rock Battle of the Bands, as they will be co-hosting the Homegrown Show with Brandon Backstrom tonight at 5.
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Charlie Daniels Band. A long-haired country boy getting us into our second hour of Nothing But Bob Classics. Good afternoon, Jeff Jones with you. And as stated, 2 hours of Nothing But Bob Classics, thanks to Route 65 Sales and Classics. And unfortunately, we said goodbye to Charlie Daniels on the 6th of July. And it's already 6 years ago, 2020. And I remember his son had been posting about it after the fact and said, you know, my dad at least got to have one more of his favorite holiday, the 4th of July. And just a few years later, on the 9th, we said goodbye to Joe Bonzall of the Oak Ridge Boys from complications of ALS.

0: Kris Kristofferson, and Why Me. Number one hit, his only number one hit as a singer that topped the charts on the 7th of July back in 1973. Now, I can't remember if I told this story here in the Bob Classic Vault or if it was during the No Repeat Workday, my heavy lifting shift, the one that actually takes a lot of work during the rest of the week. This is just for fun. So we have a young intern who has started with us this summer, and you know, we were working on some stuff. I was showing her some of the posts that we do on the Bob Country Facebook page, like saying happy birthday to people. And it was, you know, Kris Kristofferson was the person I was talking about. And she kind of looked at me like, And so I assumed, okay, you know, it's okay. You don't know who Kris Kristofferson is, but I guarantee you know some of his music. You know, Why Me? Sunday Morning Coming Down. Or you definitely know at least Me and Bobby McGee. By Janis Joplin, right? And I can only describe the face that I got as a dial tone. Which she also didn't get that reference.
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10: Yeah, Breaker 19, this here's a rubber duck. You got a copy on me, Big Ben, come on. Yeah, 10-4, Big Ben, for sure, for sure. By golly, it's clean, clear to Flagtown, come on. Yeah, it's a big 10-4 there, Big Ben. Yeah, we definitely got the front door, good buddy. Mercy sakes alive, looks like we've got us a convoy.
11: It was a dark of the moon on the 6th of June in a Kenworth pulling logs. Cab over Pete with a reefer on and a Jimmy hauling hogs. We was heading for Bear on I-10 about a mile out of Shaky Town. I says, Big Ben, this here's a rubber duck, and I'm about to put the

0: this here's a duck, and you want to back off them hogs? 10-4, about 5 miles or so. 10, roger. Them hogs is getting intense up here.
1: By the time we got into Tulsa Town, we had 85 trucks in all. But they's a roadblock up on the cloverleaf, and them bears was wall to wall. Yeah, them smokies as thick as bugs on a bumper. They even had a bear in the air. I says, calling all trucks, this here is the duck. We about

0: in. Negatory, Big Ben. You're still too close. See how them hulk is starting to close up my sinuses. Mercy sake, you better back off another 10.
1: Well, we rolled up Interstate 44 like a rocket sled on rails. We tore up all of our swindle sheets and left them setting on the scales. By the time we hit that shy town, them bears was getting smart. They'd brought up some reinforcements from the Illinois National Guard. There's armored cars, tanks, jeeps, and rigs of every size. Yeah, them chicken coops was full of bears, and choppers filled the skies. Well, we shot the line, we went for broke with 1,000 screaming trucks and 11 long-haired friends of Jesus in a chartreuse microbus.
0: Hey, rubber duck, just sodbuster. Come on there, yeah. 10-4, sodbuster. Listen, you want to put that microbus in behind that suicide jockey? Yeah, he's hauling dynamite. He needs all the help he can get.
1: Well, we laid a strip for the Jersey Shore and prepared to cross the line. I could see the bridge was lined with bears, but it didn't have a doggone dime. I says, Pigpen, this here's a rubber duck. We just ain't going to pay no.

0: lids off your glass and the bears off your tail. We'll catch you on the flip-flop. This here's Rubber Duck on the Side.
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0: And Dash, it's Sunday morning coming down. You know, I talked about it just a few minutes ago and talking about Chris Christopherson, so I wanted to play it. And I had a reason to, because it was recorded on the 10th of July in 1970, his third live album, and it was recorded at the Grand Ole Opry where he performed that song. Now, if I remember correctly, Chris Christopherson was there. He was standing somewhere up in the rafters, you know, up by the lighting, because he really wanted to see his song being performed. And Johnny Cash had been told, you know, as they were filming it for his show, too, you're not supposed to say that I was stoned, okay? That's not kosher yet these days. So that's why he put so much extra emphasis on it when he sang it, and he stared and locked eyes with Chris Christopherson to make sure he knew, I got your back, dude.
1: Hi, this is Katie Weiland, intern pastor at Zion Lutheran Church in Anoka. My favorite game to lead with campers when I was a camp counselor was called The Maze. We would blindfold the kids and lead them all around the woods until we reached a rope maze hung up between the trees. We would place the campers' hands on the rope and give them these simple instructions. Follow the rope until you find your way out of the maze. You may not remove your blindfold and you may not speak. If you need help, simply raise your hand and a counselor will assist you. Sounds simple enough, right? Well, here's the trick. The maze was a circle, and the only way out was to raise your hand and ask for help. The silly camp game was an important lesson. Sometimes we all need help. It can be hard to ask. I remember when we played this game during staff training, I was one of the last to give in and to admit that I could not do it on my own. Ecclesiastes chapter 4 reminds us that two are better than one, because they have a good reward for their toil. For if they fall, one will lift up his fellow. But woe to him who is alone when he falls and has no one to lift him up. 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
1: When the TV won't work and your toys fall apart and you have a sad feeling deep in your heart, you want to go out, but it's raining out there.

0: Conway Twitty and his 31st number one hit song on the country chart, Somebody's Needin' Somebody, that topped it on the 7th of July, 1984. And that's it. 2 hours of nothing but Bob Classics here in the Bob Classic Vault, all wrapped up thanks to Route 65 Sales and Classics in Ham Lake. Now, next Sunday, I won't be here. And the Sunday after that, I won't be here either. Neil Freeman's going to take care of it because I'm taking a vacation. You know, I get one a year, so I try to make it worthwhile. Now, in case you were not here this past weekend, Real Talk Outdoors unfortunately lost one of its hosts. Fishing guide Tom Newstrom passed away last weekend. And we have decided that today we're going to make sure that we honor his memory, share some stories, and maybe if you have one, maybe you fished with him at one point on Lake Winnie, go ahead and share it on the Bob Country Facebook page. But tonight they're going to be talking about him on Real Talk Outdoors, along with Mark Fisher. Larry Hansen is also invited, Al Linder. 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
1: Times are flying by. We're cruising into the second weekend in July. I'm Steve Harmon. Hope you had some rest after last weekend's holiday weekend. I've got 80s, 90s, early 2000s music you love. From Little Texas, Tim Rushlow will be here. He says he's got one of the great love stories of all time to share with you. But first, goodbye says it all. It's Black Hawk.

0: Henry Paul and Black Hawk on Country Gold. Goodbye says it all. I'm Steve Harmon. Wife, my best friend Becky, adopted shelter dog Leo, who made it through the fireworks of the 4th of July. He is not a fan. He does not like that stuff. Song requests, you got it. 855-958-3774.
1: Yeah, this is Jerry from Vermont. I'd like to hear Clint Black.

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3: 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Thank you.

0: 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And I know, Pam, it's better to listen to her.
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2: Hi, my name's Elizabeth Laughlin, and I'm calling from El Dorado, Kansas. And could you please play Torch Straight Across My Heart? We just celebrated my mother-in-law's 50th wedding anniversary, and we played that at her renewal. Thanks.
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0: I Cross My Heart from King George Strait here on Country Gold. I'm Steve Harmon. Coming up, Little Texas and frontman Tim Rushlow with Proof Love Will Always Find a Way.
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0: Lori Morgan and her first number one song, 5 minutes from what year? Show numerologist Lisa?
1: 1989.
0: Here's a country gold fun fact. Her bestest pal, Pam Tillis, even recorded a little version of that, too.

0: clock's ticking. From Little Texas and the front man, and I think he's figured out love. Hello, Tim Ruslow.
1: Well, let's make sure we start with the fact that you and I are both now married men, and we are not going to talk about anything before 1990. Am I correct?
2: That is absolutely a fact. Oh, my gosh. Yeah, dude, we go back a long way.
0: I understand we are going to hear one of the great love stories of all time from you.
2: Wow. Where does one start? Right before COVID shut the cruise industry down, it was January of 2020.
1: Oh, I remember.
2: I, 4 weeks away.

0: from the cruise industry being shut down, and I'd gotten a call. It wasn't a country cruise where there's like all these artists on it. It was literally just a celebrity spot on a ship that said, hey, we got a spot somebody had to cancel. Can you come out here and do this? We'll pay you a lot of money to just tune your guitar and just play for an hour, you know, in the big theater. And I was like, yeah. Well, I walked on that ship and tripped and fell on the carpet. The little carpet had a little, you know, little ripple in it, and my guitar went one way into this girl's back, and my backpack went down. And when I went down on my knees, I got up and I said, I am so sorry. And she turned around, she looked at me, and she goes, Tim? And I went, Kelly?
1: What?
0: And it was a girl that I met in, she was 1989 at Miss Kitty's Saloon in Marietta, Georgia, and she was a line dance instructor, and I had a humongous crush on her. We talked for 3 days. I got her phone number. She lives in Cartersville, Georgia. I live in Franklin, Tennessee, 3 hours from her door to my door. And we met in the middle outside of Chattanooga. And after 2 years of that, I knew that I this one girl who carried a torch for me all these years, and she was on that cruise celebrating her divorce.
2: No.
0: And I was there.
2: Stop.
0: Yes. Seriously. And I was there 3 weeks from my divorce being final. And so we got engaged and we got married in Vail, and we've been married 4 years this year. Fully believe that God must have a sense of humor and must be in the restoration business, because I am completely restored to being a normal guy again and feeling great.
2: That is a wow.
0: Wow.
2: I'm telling you, one of the great love stories of all time. Tim Rushlow in Little Texas, My Love on Country Gold.

0: Tim Ruslow, Little Texas, My Love. Steve Harmon on Country Gold with Tim Ruslow, who's also with a group called The Frontmen. It is Larry Stewart from Restless Heart and Richie McDonald from Lone Star, and you, Tim.
1: You know, Steve, the cool part about The Frontmen is that when you take three singers from three different bands that have had the success we've had and we get together in one group and one concert, it's a powerful experience. And every night that we play this show, people walk up to us after the show and put a hand on our shoulder and go, man, you just played the soundtrack of my life. Mm. And you want to hear a show and have, you know, your butt kicked and hear song after song after song that are just number one hits that are definitely going to take you back to a place that either you remember or your parents surely remember, then this is the show to come see.
0: Part of The Frontmen, Richie McDonald and Lone Star. I'm already there on Country Gold.

Richie McDonald and Lone Star. I'm already there. Richie, now with Tim Rushlow and Larry Stewart from Restless Heart in a band called The Frontmen. I'm Steve Harmon, a special guest coming up, the very latest member of the Grand

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2: Thanks for turning your knob to Bob. Hi, this is Mike Carey from the Grand Ole Opry. We're celebrating our 100th birthday. Come see us here in Nashville. In the meantime, you're listening to Country Gold with my good friend Steve Harmon.

0: Outbound Plane, a member of the Grand Ole Opry family, Susie Boggess. I'm Steve Harmon. This is Country Gold. Pleased to bring you the very latest Opry family member in the Nashville Songwriters Hall of Fame, a Songwriter of the Year at the ACM, Songwriter of the Decade at the Academy of Country Music. Please welcome Red Akins.
1: I'm still like on cloud 25. I'm so honored to be a part of the Grand Ole Opry. I remember I sang at the Opry for the first time in 1992, and I got to sing on stage with Roy Acuff. He was the host of that segment of the show. To even set foot in the building, I mean, literally every time I walk into the Opry, it's kind of like you ever see like football teams when they're running through the tunnel or whatever, and
2: they have to tap something.
1: Notre Dame has the thing, or Clemson. They rub the rock, you know. It's like every time I play at the Opry, I tap it on the outside, like, give it your all today for country music, because this is just something that I'm such a huge fan of everybody that was a member of the Opry, from Hank Williams up to now. John Party, you know, was the person that invited me to join the Opry. I've written so many songs with him. It's just like my whole life has been
2: like
1: somehow attacked. Yeah, it has. The Grand Ole Opry has just been the North Star for me for my entire career.
0: Hang on, Rhett. That ain't my truck. Here's Rhett on Country Gold.

0: That ain't my truck. I'm sure you've done that a few times. Red Akins on Country Gold at the Grand Ole Opry.
1: You know how many times I've sung That Ain't My Truck in my career? Literally, I've never done a show that I haven't performed that song. And every time that I walk out there on the Opry stage, I literally have to remind myself, what's the first line of the song? Like, there's something about seeing that round piece of wood from the Ryman.
2: Yep.
1: See the Opry, the Opry microphone. And when that curtain comes up, I literally have to go, okay, what are the lyrics? man, it is starting to be such a worldwide event. Like, literally, one out of five people that I meet backstage are from Australia or the UK.
0: Wow.
1: Or Germany. And it's like country music is just like going nuts all over the world.
0: Oh, well, I do have an issue for you. It does say one of the rules to be a member when you come and sing, you have to know the words to your own song. So you might want to write that down.
1: Yeah.
0: Maybe get a tattooed on your left arm. Red Akins, Don't Get Me Started on Country Gold.

0: Fred Akins, now a member of the Grand Ole Opry family. If you missed it, he was just invited by John Party. Now, I don't know when Red Akins Night will officially be at the Opry, right? But because I was talking to Steve Warner, and he started planning like 8 months out because he knew so many people were going to want to be there. It's very emotional.
1: Hey, you know what? I think he was the first Opry member to text me.
0: Oh, really?
1: Let me see if I can find his text. I'll tell you what he said.
0: Oh, that is so awesome.
1: I went on a deep but Steve Warner dive yesterday. I listened to his whole first album yesterday morning. He said, Steve Warner here, dude. Congratulations. Welcome to the family. And he sent me that Sunday night at 11:15. That means I literally it just happened.
0: Right. Well, let us know when you find out when Red Akins Night, when you are officially becoming a member at the Opry is, brother. Congratulations. More Opry members in our Country Gold twofer coming up.
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0: Appreciate you making our little show a part of your busy weekend. I'm Steve Harmon with 80s, 90s country music you love. 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
10: I'm calling from Phoenix, Arizona. Can you play Tracy Bird?
0: Why, yes, I can. Let's all do the Watermelon Crawl.

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Tracy Bird on Country Gold. Tracy stars in the Allemuckee County Fair this week, and I bet everybody will be doing the watermelon crawl. I'm Steve Harmon, wife Becky, son Graham, lover of 80s and 90s country music. This is the place, 855-958-3774. If you'd like to hear something in particular, hello, Joseph, where are you?

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1: Hi, this is Kathy calling from Southern California.
2: It's J.D. Stoddard. I'm at Hubbard Lake, Michigan.
3: Hi, this is Shelley in Midland, Texas. And I want to hear Tim and Faye, Let's Make Love. Thank you.

0: Faith Hill and Tim McGraw, Let's Make Love by Request on Country Gold. I'm Steve Harmon. Now, 20 years ago this week, we first heard a song called Tim McGraw from somebody named Taylor Swift, entering the top 100 at number 60.
1: What?
0: That is impossible to imagine now, but it's true. Taylor Swift, Tim McGraw on Country Gold.

0: Taylor Kelce, who will keep her stage name Taylor Swift, and Tim McGraw. I'm Steve Harmon. Tim Ruslow from Little Texas and the Frontmen is coming up with a story behind a song. This one made it all the way to Lisa.
1: Number two.
0: For Little Texas, and we'll tell you which song stopped them cold from getting to number one.
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1: With Steve Harmon.
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0: Diamond Rio, Meet in the Middle on Country Gold. I'm Steve Harmon here with Tim Rushlow from Little Texas and the front men and a story behind a song.
1: Woo-hoo.
0: So I'll give you a choice.
1: Oh, man. Let's run with what might have been first. How's that?
2: Oh, I love that.
1: When Porter Howland and Brady Seals and Duane Brown wrote the song, I remember hearing it for the first time going, ooh. And then I remember learning it, and I remember them going, yeah, man, this fits Tim's voice great. And then we were going to come out with that second album, and it was like, well, what do we put out first? And I was like, guys, we have to put out What Might Have Been. When we played that song live in front of an audience, we always called it, you know, when you test drive your song in front of an audience, and we would say, hey, what do you think about this? Should we record it or not? Kind of like Pick It or Flick It live, you know? and we played that song, and you would see people just mopping themselves off the floor, just tears, because everybody in the world, you know, at some point, no matter how much you love who you're with or how things turned out, everybody's got somebody that could have been the one, you know, and everybody's got a what might have been, right? So that song plays off of that emotion, and to this day, when I, along with, you know, Larry Stewart and Richie McDonald from Russell Sard and Lone Star, and now in the front men, as we tour together now, when we do What Might Have Been, you just don't see anybody not moved. Hey, everybody, it's Tim Rushlow from the front men and formerly the lead singer for Little Texas, and that's my story on Country Gold.

0: What might have been from Tim Rushlow, Brady Seals, and Little Texas. Steve Harmon, this is Country Gold. Lisa, where did that song get to?
1: Number two.
0: But could not get past one of the biggest songs of the year, Alibi, Tracy Lawrence.

0: 2 weeks in the top spot in 1993 and blocking Little Texas from number one, Alibis from Tracy Lawrence on Country Gold. I'm Steve Harmon. Tracy heading to Abilene, Texas next for his No Alibis Tour. Good news, especially if you love fish, coming up.
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0: from Brad Paisley. I'm going to miss her on Country Gold. It's Steve Harmon. Ready for a little good news?
1: I need some good news. 10 years sipping on cold truth.
0: Thank you, Shibuzi.
1: All I really need is a little good news.
0: The World Bass Enterprise people are going to launch the ultimate bass fishing tournament. It's dubbed the Champions. The 50 best bass anglers in the entire world competing for over $1 million. It's a 5-day event, end of October, right outside of Nashville on Old Hickory Lake at Sanders Ferry Park. Life-changing amounts of cash for prizes, and Riley Green will headline their Concert 250 on Saturday, October 30th at the Pinnacle in Nashville. I'd like to crack at that money. I'm a pretty good fisherman. Fish like the way I smell. No, I'm serious. Nitty Gritty Dirt Band on Country Gold.

0: Fishing in the Dark, Jeff Hanna and the Nitty Gritty Dirt Band on Country Gold. I'm Steve Harmon. Looking for your requests, the songs you love at 855-958-3774. A Country Gold Top 3. From this week, we'll pick a year and see what was happening coming up.
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0: Baby Bye Bye, Gary Morris on Country Gold. I'm Steve Harmon. Looking at the top three songs from this week, Country Gold producer Alexis will step in. The clues for the year we're going to...
1: Well, can you remember those tiny little flip phones? How about your iPod?
0: Oh, yeah.
1: Well, we're traveling back to the year of those little devices. And also, in this year, the first ever tweet was sent out by Twitter co-founder Jack Dorsey. And it simply read, "Just setting up my Twitter." And the rest is history. It's 2006.
2: 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Number three. Oh,

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3: 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I'm Steve Harmon. From Little Texas, Tim Rushlow will face 60 seconds of my questions in a little bit. He's got 10 seconds to answer, and he can only pass on one. Song ideas, what do you have? 855-958-3774. Here's Clay Walker on Country Gold.

0: Clay Walker on Country Gold. If I can make a living out of loving you. I'm Steve Harmon. Two ways to get a song or artist you love on the show. 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
1: Hey, this is Alex Madera from Saginaw, Michigan. I am requesting I Told You So by Randy Travis.
0: You got it.

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3: Hi, Steve. This is Mike and Emily from Lake Havasu City, Arizona. Like your Believe by Brooks and Dunn. Happy birthday, America.
4: Old man Wrigley lived in that white house down the street where I grew up. 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
0: Okay.

0: Johnny Paycheck and Daryl Singletary. I'm the only heck my mama ever raised on Country Gold. I'm Steve Farman, and that's actually not true, because my brother Vinny, he's a piece of work. And my cousin Joseph, well, we don't want to go there. From Little Texas and the frontman, Tim Ruslow is coming up. 60 seconds of Steve Farman questions. And you know, Tim and I go back far enough. I'm going to try a few new 60-second type questions on him coming up.
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0: Life's a dance, you learn as you go. From John Michael Montgomery on Country Gold, I'm Steve Harmon. Usually learning things the hard way. No, pretty much always having to learn things the hard way. Tim Rushlow is our special guest this weekend. Tim, we go back far enough. I want to try 60 seconds of Steve Harmon questions on you with a new question. Favorite Ella Langley song on Dandelion?
1: And you got to go with Texas. Are you kidding me?
0: That song, Texas.
1: It's slaying me. And it's not because it's a hit. It's because it's so well written. And I would have never thought up the title, you know, He's Choosing Texas. I can tell. It just rolls off the tongue and you, dang it, why didn't I think of that? And I'll tell you, my son River, he's 20. And
0: oh, what
1: he decided,
0: a great name.
1: Thanks, man. He decided last year that, Dad, I'm going to be a singer-songwriter. And you know, his music, he doesn't listen to anything past Earl Thomas, Conway, and Conway Twitty.
0: Oh,
1: I mean, it's old school.
0: He's going to love some of my shows.
1: he'll love it. And all he's writing is, you know, very 90s country. I mean, like Zach Top would be the most modern thing you'd ever hear out of his mouth. But he, as well, says, Dad, have you heard this Ella Langley record? And he doesn't even listen to female artists much. He's like, dang, Dad, some of the best writing. And, of course, she's easy on the eyes, but the songs and her believability as a vocalist, I believe it.
0: I thought,
1: what a tall order to come from a guy that's so opinionated. I thought that was pretty cool coming from River. So
0: yeah, well, let's do some Earl Thomas Conley, some ETC for Rivers on Country Gold.

0: Earl Thomas Conley, Love It, Fire and Smoke on Country Gold. I'm Steve Harmon. We're talking to Tim Ruslow from Little Texas and a group called The Frontmen, and he's not afraid to say...
1: If you don't know who we are, better defend us at all. Right. That's even better. We're out to prove who the frontmen are one day at a time. So this isn't a tribute band. These are the guys, sang all these hits. These guys sang all these hits.
0: Larry Stewart from Restless Heart, Richie McDonald from Lone Star, and Tim Ruslow from Little Texas are the frontmen. Here's Larry and Restless Heart, Bluest Eyes in Texas on Country Gold.

0: Restless Hearts, Lewis Dies in Texas, Larry Stewart, now with Tim Rushlow, and Richie McDonald from Lone Star. They call themselves the Frontmen, and it's because they were all the frontmen.
1: Steve.
0: I'm Steve Harmon, the Country Gold New Music Roundup. Shania, Tanya, Gretchen, and Ella. What's going on here? Will any of these songs be on this show in 20 years? We'll find out.
2: 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Yeah!
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down to my last teardrop, Tanya Tucker on Country Gold. I'm Steve Harmon. Country Gold producer Alexis has posted a picture of the day in 1991. Tanya visited me to show off that song. Love her, and would you look at all the hair I had then. A Country Gold new music roundup. Shania Twain tells the story of her love for Tanya Tucker in the new song Little Miss Twain with Tanya.

Brett Akins and Ray Lynn reimagining our favorite guys, the Oak Ridge Boys and American Made. Here they are on Country Gold.

0: Oak Ridge Boys, American Made on Country Gold. I'm Steve Harmon. Coming up, your next Country Gold Top 3 Countdown. This week, which year? We'll spin the wheel of years. Whatever it stops on, that's the year we look at. It's easy, if you know me. The easier, the better.
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0: Rod the Atkins, Farmer's Daughter on Country Gold. I'm Steve Harmon. That song written by the latest member asked to be a part of the Grand Ole Opry family, Mr. Red Atkins. Red.
1: I'm still reeling, buddy. I'm still like on cloud 25. Yeah. To even set foot in the building, I mean, literally every time I walk into the Opry, it's kind of like you ever see like football teams when they're running through the tunnel or whatever. And
2: they have to tap they, something.
1: Yeah, they like Notre Dame
2: yeah.
1: has the thing or Clemson or... They rub the rock, you know. It's like every time I play at the Opry, I tap it on the outside, like, give it your all today for country music, because this is just something that I have just, I'm such a huge fan of everybody that was a member of the Opry from Hank Williams up to now, you know.
0: Well, they chose well, my brother. They chose well. Red Atkins, this is She Said Yes on Country Gold.

0: The latest member of the Grand Ole Opry, Rhett Akins, and she said yes, and we'll have Rhett back on Country Gold after he comes down off of Cloud 25 in a couple of weeks. I'm Steve Harmon. This is a Country Gold exclusive, our top three countdown. 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

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I'm Steve Harmon. 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Like Lizzie did, she's listening to 93.3 Nash Icon, Huntsville, Alabama, and she would love some Patti Loveless. There you go, Lizzie.

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1: Hi, my name is Vi, and I'm calling from Edmonton, Alberta, Canada, and I'd like to hear some George Strait.
2: Yeah, Steve Harmon, this is Scooter from Watertown, Minnesota. Request for some George Strait. Appreciate it.

0: From the movie Pure Country, Dusty Chandler, George Strait in Heartland on Country Gold. Now, I'm Steve Harmon. I was in that movie. Well, my left foot is in that movie. And I have some proof. I'll let producer Alexis post some pictures of me with King George backstage on our Facebook page. We're here for you. What do you want to hear? 855-958-3774.
1: Hi, my name is Micah. I love your show. So I was thinking of Deuce, Scoot, and Boogie by Brooks and Dunn. I love the Country Gold Show. Bye-bye.
0: Well, isn't that nice of you? Thank you. Here's Brooks and Dunn.

Boot, Scoot, and Boogie by request on Country Gold. That's Brooks and Dunn. I'm Steve Harmon. A Country Gold fun fact. Even though it's written by Ronnie Dunn, Brooks and Dunn were not the first to do that song. That honor goes to our pal Ray.

0: Asleep at the Wheel, Boot, Scoot, and Boogie on Country Gold. Coming up, Tim Rushlow from Little Texas with a story behind one of their hit songs. You pick the song, Tim.
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0: course, we remember that one. No forgetting Joe Diffie on Country Gold and Bigger Than the Beatles. Steve Harmon here with Tim Rushlow from Little Texas and the front men with a story behind a song. You get to pick. Steve, turn the echo off.
1: Hey, Steve, I'll take God Bless Texas for 50. Yeah, funny that when we recorded that song, we already knew because we've been playing the song live and we watched people stop watching.

watching put their beer down and either get their hands in the air or start dancing. One of the two. That song, of course, a lot of people thought we were saying that Texas was better than any other state. That's not what we were saying at all. This song's actually that, you know, God blessed Texas with some great dancers, some great, I mean, if you look at the geographic landscape of Texas, everything in Texas is big and everything is beautiful and everything is great. Doesn't mean it's better. It's just different. It's Texas. That's what they're known for. Every night we do that song, that is just one of those anthems that people just, you know, they did. I was kidding with Richie one night and he just did I'm Already There, and then he did Amazed, and then I did God Bless Texas, and the people were going nuts. And after the show, I said, Richie, dude, you got I'm Already There and you got Amazed. I mean, dang, dude, that's the song of the decade. Yep. And he goes, dude, are you kidding me? He goes, we can't close the show with Amazed, but we can certainly close it with God Bless Texas, no matter what state we're in. Hey, everybody, it's Tim Rushlow from the front man and formerly the lead singer for Little Texas, and that's my story on Country Gold.

Tim Rushlow, Little Texas, God Blessed Texas. And Tim Rushlow on Country Gold mentioned this song, and Richie McDonald, part of the band The Frontmen, this is Amazed. Richie McDonald.

0: Richie McDonald and Lone Star, Tim Rushlow from Little Texas, and Larry Stewart from Restless Heart. They have a band called The Frontmen. That's Amazed. I'm Steve Harmon. Our country gold birthdays for July. I hope I don't forget anybody. Coming up.
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0: Birthday boy Gary Lavox and Rascal Flatts Mayberry on Country Gold. I'm Steve Harmon. Our Country Gold birthday roundup. Kimberly Perry from the band Perry. Jamie Johnson. Jeff Hanna from the Nitty Gritty Dirt Band. All celebrating. Now, who have I forgotten? Have I forgotten anybody?
1: Hello?
0: Am I missing somebody?
1: Yes, it's the birthday girl you forgot. It's me, Victoria Shaw.
0: I didn't forget.
1: It's really nice to be included with all those people.
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1: How about The River?
0: The River for birthday girl Victoria Shaw on Country Gold.

0: written by our BFF birthday girl, Victoria Shaw, and Garth Brooks' The River on Country Gold. Steve Harmon coming up. I can finally announce who'll be on the show next week. It's a big deal. And more of your requests at 855-958-3774.
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2: 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My dog likes it. I like it. My wife likes it. Have a good day. Thank you.
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0: 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Those Highway 40 blues from Ricky Skaggs, who will be on with us next week. How cool is that, Ricky Skaggs?
1: Ta-da!
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2: 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Number 3.
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0: Sawyer Brown.

0: Wynonna, 3 weeks at number one. I saw the light on Country Gold. I'm Steve Harmon. Special thanks to Tim Rushlow from Little Texas and the Frontmen for stopping by. And congratulations to our pal Red Akins, who stopped by. We'll get him back on the show a little bit when he calms down from becoming a member of the Grand Ole Opry. How about that? Next week, 15-time Grammy-winning bluegrass country music virtuoso. I'm so excited. Ricky Skaggs will be on the show. Country Gold, produced in Nashville by Alexis Aiken for Westwood One. I'm Steve Harmon. See you next week.
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1: What is up, Bob Country? Good evening and welcome to the Homegrown Show. It's a hot one out there. And it's a hot one in here, too. Going to be a fun kind of rock and roll night. So here's the deal. Over the weekend, I had the honor of being asked to judge a sort of battle of the bands happening at the Andover Family Fun Fest with Bach to Rock. And I was just blown away. Had a ton of fun. It was a nice hot day out there. Good crowd, though, and some excellent musicians. And we're hanging out with a bunch of students from Bach to Rock right now. Gang, welcome to the Homegrown Show. How are you guys doing?
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3: Good.
1: So we'll kind of run around the horn here and introduce people. We got, starting from my left over here, we got Jack. Jack, you were slapping the bass, if I recall correctly.
4: Oh, yeah.
1: Jack. Then we got Bryce. Mm-hmm. And Bryce, you're a guitar.
4: Yep.
1: And then we got Ellie, who was lead vocal and guitar as well. Mm-hmm. And then we got Evan on the drums.
4: Yep.
1: And these guys make up Everyday. Not every day, Everyday, which Adam, we're looking at you on that one. Shout out to Adam Durand, who is no stranger to the Homegrown Show. He sat right where you guys are sitting right now, playing with the Devin Worley Band a good handful of times. And he's just a really fun guy. I've known him for a long time. He came from a group called Future Antiques, is where I first met him. And those guys were a ton of fun. He is an animal on stage and just a really cool guy. So you guys are blessed to have him in your life. Let's talk a little bit about Bach to Rock and what this program and organization means to you guys. How'd you find out about it? What brought you there? We'll start with Jack, since you look like you're ready to just go.
4: Sure. Well, I've been playing guitar for about, I think, 3 years at that point, and I was having a lot of fun with it, but I'm like, man, I kind of, like, want to play with other people, and I didn't really know how to, like reach out, but there was this, like, music school that was like 3 minutes away from my house, and I'm just like, I think I'll check that out. And I was taking lessons at first, but then my teacher was like, hey, there's a few bands you could try joining, because like you're not terrible, so you could fit in there and get in one. So there was this band called Everyday, and they actually needed a lead guitarist, and I was gonna play guitar for them at first, but then the bass was just kind of
1: waiting for you. Yeah, and you know what? It's an overlook. Everybody plays guitar. Everybody plays keys. I say pick up a bass. If you really want to like make a name for yourself and kind of stick out, the bass is the place, I think. Bass and drums are a ton of fun. Let's jump on over to Bryce.
5: All right.
1: How old are you, first of all? And I should ask that to Jack as well. How old are you, Jack?
4: I'm 17.
1: 17. How old are you, Bryce?
5: I'm 17 as well.
1: Are you guys all 17? You have a song called 17.
3: Yeah. I'm 20, actually.
1: Ellie's 20, right on. How old are you,
6: Evan? I'm 17.
1: 17 as well? Yeah. Right on. So, Bryce, let me know, how did you get into Bach to Rock?
5: Yeah, so I started playing guitar in around middle school. COVID hit, couldn't keep up, kind of quit. My brother, he's a way better guitarist than I am, and I saw him rocking out, and I was like, I can't let him be better than me, you know?
1: There you go, a little sibling rivalry.
5: Yeah, so he was actually taking lessons at Bach to Rock, so I enrolled there, and I've been taking lessons there, and then my teacher recommended me to Everyday.
6: He's and the then, newest one.
5: Yeah, I've been playing guitar for about a year and 2 months now, so.
1: Right.
5: And then, yeah, joined this band and welcomed me in.
1: Yeah. I love it. Ellie, what about you? How'd you fall into this?
3: So I've been playing guitar, singing, and writing music for like 8 or 9 years, something like that. And for a long time, I was just a solo artist, but I really wanted like a group to play with. So I was just kind of looking around at different groups, different schools, to just kind of find a band. I wanted to form a band. And then eventually I came to Bach to Rock. All the staff were super nice. And then, yeah, it just, it started with me. We had a pianist at first, and then Evan too. So that's kind of how it started.
1: Right on.
6: Yep.
1: And Evan, so what brought you to Bach to Rock?
6: I've been playing drums for like most of my life. I think I was like 2 or 3 when I got my first drum set. So I just been messing around with that. And
1: so then, brave parents.
6: Yeah. Very patient parents.
1: Yes.
6: And then my dad was a CEO at one of my private schools that I did, and Bach Rock kind of came to them and was like a big part of their music school, I guess. And I had my own little band, and then I ended up leaving that school, and I just did lessons, and then ended up finding Ellie and Rose, who Rose was the
1: pianist
6: player. Yeah.
1: Cool.
6: So,
1: well, I mean, I love that, because what you're going to find more and more in this industry and stuff like that, it's not what you know, it is who you know. And that's probably the biggest hurdle, I think, for a lot of people, is finding a group and just getting other people to play with. And that Bach Rock hooked you guys up, put you in a little community. But I would say you're going to get lessons from all your instructors and all the stuff. This thing that's really going to kind of pull you along through your adventures here are the people sitting right next to you and the people in the other classes and stuff. It is a networking thing. So just really, you know, take every chance you get to know these people and to make relationships, because that'll serve you so much in the future. I think it's super cool hearing like 17-year-olds like yourself doing tunes from the 90s. You really brought me back on Friday with the Chili Peppers. And what was the other one?
6: Nutshell.
1: Alice in Chains, gotta love that. Really got me going. I need to get some 90s country into your heads. I know that people can be resistant to it at first. Trust me, 90s country has got just country in general, too, especially when it comes to guitar boys and Ellie. There's some fun stuff. Get that chicken picking going. Get a really snappy telly, and you're just going to have endless amounts of fun. So I love what you guys are doing. We're going to have you play one live here in a little bit, but let's kick things off with a tune called 17. Anything you want to tell me about this? Because I'll say this. When I was talking to Adam after the show, I was telling him that I was really, really impressed with your originals. I liked them a lot. I loved the covers, look, because it was nostalgia for me, which is a kind of a nod to another tune. But your originals, I just saw a ton of potential in it. And, like, I hear what they're doing. And, like, who's writing the lyrics? Who's coming up with the melodies and the arrangements? Who are you guys working together on that? Or is there, like, a primary writer?
6: Most of the writing and lyrics and everything is all Ellie. She comes up with all of that. I think I've helped out with a few drum beats. And then some of our past members helped out with guitar, right?
3: Yeah.
6: I think so. But, yeah, most of it just comes from her brain. We're working on another one right now that
3: Jack's mostly working on.
6: Mostly working on. So he's going to be writing the lyrics for that one.
1: Cool.
6: It just kind of goes back and forth. Whoever came up with the idea, they write the lyrics. So.
3: Yeah.
1: I love it. Well, cool. Let's spin one right now. It's 17 Every Day, the Homegrown Show, Bob FM.

0: I told you we were going to rock out a little bit today. I promise next week we'll be back to straight up. Next week's guest is called Triple Fiddle. And it's exactly what it sounds like. Three fiddles just going crazy. So that is going to be a ton of fun. But today we're hanging out with Bach to Rock, and we got a couple acts here in studio. We just heard from Everday. That was a song called 17. Again, most of these people are 17, with the exception of Ellie. And then we also have Uche here with us in studio, and she was brave enough to play solo at the Battle of the Bands, and I mean, my first notes, my jaw hit the floor because I knew exactly where you're going when you started that little scratchy kind of pick scrape stuff or whatever. And I was like, oh, this is going to be Voodoo Child. And of course, it was. Now, I play guitar myself. I've never tried to perform Voodoo Child. I've tried to play along with it plenty. You're awesome. That was a ton of fun. Welcome, Uche. How are you doing today?
1: I'm doing good. Thank you for the nice words.
0: I need to talk to your parents. All that's like, who's putting the Rolling Stones and Jimi Hendrix and stuff like that in your ears? Are you finding that yourself, or does that come from your family, or was it even Bach to Rock? Where'd you pick up on that music?
1: I study music. I go back to the people who influence the people that I'm influenced by, and I go back and listen to, like, literally anything, because I feel like from any genre there's something to learn.
0: Yes.
1: Especially as a musician and someone that plays, like, instruments and sings, I feel like taking influences and really going back, you can benefit so much, especially if you're a writer as well.
0: For sure. And I think it's often said that there's nothing really kind of new under the sun. Anything you're doing, like, it's been touched on kind of before, so everything's influenced by something else. I think it's a great idea to kind of go back and to look at the origins of some of this stuff. As a guitar player, one of my favorites, a person that, I mean, I think, like, people in the industry or whatever would know the name Skunk Baxter. But I'd say listen to some Skunk Baxter on guitar. You'll hear him with the Doobie Brothers, and Steely Dan is one of my favorites. My favorite guitar solo is My Old School by Steely Dan. Listen to that one. Jeff Skunk Baxter just pulls out every trick in the book, and it's so good. I watching you, that's all I could think about the whole time was, man, I want to see her with a full band. I bet you that's a ton of fun.
1: I actually take a lot of my influences from people like James Brown, Prince.
0: Yeah.
1: I actually had an opportunity to perform at the Prince Block Party not too long ago. And on stage, on a bigger stage, you can catch me doing James Brown splits with the guitar.
0: Are spin. You kidding?
1: Oh, I'm not kidding.
0: Oh, my God. Well, I'm going to have to call Adam and tell him I just changed my number one. No, that's a ton of fun, because I could definitely get that sense that there was a lot in you wanting to get out there. So, yeah. And he said that he's actually had you playing with him as well.
1: Yeah, we've performed a couple of times. Recently, I was invited to a Juneteenth festival. It was a pretty big crowd out there. And him and some of the other Bach to Rock teachers, they performed with me and backed me up on a pretty big set list. And it was awesome.
0: Do you have any family that's into music? Or are you like the first of your clan there?
1: My parents are not musical at all.
0: So it skips a generation, maybe. What about grandparents or anything? There's got to be something there somewhere down the line.
1: Yeah, I have some grandparents that are pretty interested in music. Dancing's a pretty big thing. So okay. I think that's where I get a lot of my stage movement and stage presence from. But I've been playing music my whole life. I started on the violin when I was about 6 years old.
0: Nice.
1: So, yeah.
0: Well, very cool. You're awesome on the guitar, and I can't wait to hear more from all of you. And I want to hear some live music from Everday in a minute, but first we got to play another country tune, some local homegrown music. And I got to give a shout out to my friends at Hitchville. They have a show coming up this Friday with Epiphany Church. They're doing their kickoff summer with Live on the Water. Hitchville will be headlining with special guest Rafe Carlson. That's Friday the 17th. Going on, you can get tickets at givebutter.com/Hitchville. I'm going to have to talk to my buddy Sam Oftedal and find out what Give Butter is all about. Because I actually ran into him at the Andover Family Fun Fest. As soon as I was walking into the festival, I hear someone saying, "Hey, Brandon." And it was my old buddy Sam Oftedal, who actually used to host the Four Outdoorsmen, which is the show that comes up after this. And he was like, "Dude, your friends from Hitchville are playing my church's party coming up on Friday. Can you mention it on Sunday? Yeah, absolutely I can. So if you want to see Hitchville, and again, now this, these Matt and Heidi, great entertainers, excellent frontmen. I think you can learn a lot from watching a band like Hitchville. If you ever get a chance, check them out in person. They put on an amazing show. I love this tune. It's a rocker. It's called Hole in the Wall. It's Hitchville. You're listening to the Homegrown Show on Total.

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0: And we're back. 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Kind of a rock and roll episode today as we are hanging out with the kids from Bach to Rock. And we got Everday over there in the studio ready to do one live for us. Tell us about the song we're going to hear, and then whenever you're ready, just go for it.
7: All right, so this is a song I wrote a while back called Ordinary Teen. And then I wrote it probably about, like, 6 years ago or something. And then I brought it to the band, and they helped me with it. So that's kind of a little backstory about it.
0: Cool. Take it away, guys.

0: I got to disagree. I know a lot of ordinary teens, and they're much dumber than all four of you guys. So you're above the fold for sure, I would have to say. Are you a big reader, Ellie?
1: Kind of
0: in the middle, maybe somewhere.
1: In the middle, yeah.
0: Sure. I can tell, though, that you do some reading. I think it's kind of a necessary part for good lyric writing. So I would say encourage your buddies here to all pick up some books. You should be reading. Dive into books. They're tons of fun. And you never know what kind of little line or a word or a thing that'll come up. I highly recommend it. So Ordinary Teen, again, I think you're anything but ordinary every day. Do you guys have, like, any social media or a website or anything? Or is this basically right now just kind of a Bach to Rock project?
2: We have
1: an Instagram.
2: Yeah, we have an Instagram and YouTube, right?
1: Yeah, YouTube, and we have a Facebook page as well.
2: Yeah, and then Spotify, but there's only, like, a couple songs on that right now.
1: Yeah.
0: And that's EVRD4Y.
1: Yep. Yeah.
0: That's the official spelling of Everday. Just think Everday, and instead of an A, throw a 4 in there.
2: For the 4 of
0: and,
2: us.
0: And you'll find them. Yeah, 4 people making music together. And I hope that you guys have a ton of adventures ahead of you. And I think that I just see nothing but great things for all of you. So just keep your foot on the gas. Keep being creative. And again, like I said, meet people, develop relationships, play when you can. Because, again, we talked about how it's kind of hard to find a group and to get into a group. The next hurdle is going to be getting gigs. And to do that, you kind of got to get out. You got to go see gigs. You got to go watch bands. You got to go meet venue owners and things like that. You know, you can't just be cold calling people up being like, my band wants to play there. Yeah, tons of bands do. So show up, start showing up, just make those relationships, and I think that will carry you guys a long way. So every day, I know, Ellie, you got to head out. You got a gig coming up like right around the corner tonight, literally kind of right around the corner. You're going to be down in Anoka doing a gig there. What's going on tonight in Anoka?
1: So I'm opening for Adam's band at the Anoka Park. It's like the... I forgot the name of it already. Like Green Valley Park or something.
0: But it's happening like in about an hour or so.
1: Right,
0: so.
1: Yeah. At 6 is when it starts.
0: And downtown Anoka's not super huge. I say you just start wandering around downtown Anoka. You'll find it. Just listen, follow the sound of the music, and that'll lead you to Ellie. And then you can meet Adam Duran, too. Just look for the giant beard cruising around and tell him, hey. But, yeah, very cool. So every day, I know Ellie's got a bail, so we'll kind of wrap things up with you. We still got Uche here, and we'll do some more talking, some more playing music. But I encourage everybody to support every day. And just any kid you know that is interested in music, have them check out Bach to Rock. I got Don here with me in the studio. He's with Bach to Rock. Where can people find information? What would be the next steps for somebody who's interested in learning more?
3: 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Each school has, there's 3 schools in the Twin Cities area. There's Coon Rapids, Minnetonka, and Plymouth. So they can look those up on Google. You can definitely call us as well. That's another way of contacting and getting set up with lessons or classes. We do all kinds of stuff. We have birthday parties, camps going on all summer long, so it's kind of a microcosm of what these guys have experienced for however many years that they've been together. So they can get into a band, perform at the end of the week type thing for our camps. We also do glee camps and early childhood stuff as well.
0: So, I love it. Yeah. I've brought it up every time I've talked about Bach to Rock that it's the exact kind of thing I wish existed when I was a kid. It didn't. I had to suffer through just normal school with everybody. I did end up going to a music college after that, but to get into something like Bach to Rock earlier would have been ideal. I would have loved that. So I'm jealous of every one of these guys that I see taking advantage of a great organization like Bach to Rock. We got some more music to play, and we're going to let go of Everday. We'll hang out with Uche here coming up. It's time for tonight's Studio A Single Spotlight. Let's give this one to Megan and the Birdwatcher. The song is called Old Dreams. It's the Homegrown Show, Bob FM.
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0: 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And today we're hanging out with like the future generation of homegrown artists here. A bunch of students from Bach to Rock have joined me today. Bach to Rock, of course, is an excellent musical education program with three locations, Coon Rapids, Plymouth, and Minnetonka. Was that one? And, yeah, super cool. Something I absolutely wish existed when I was a kid. Would have kept me out of a lot of trouble. Either that or gotten me into a whole lot more. I don't know. One of the two. But it's fun watching these guys. I can tell that you love what you do. Going around the horn again, I want to kind of get a little background of, like, your first big musical influences. Who inspired you to pick up an instrument? What was, like, your first favorite song? What's the one of the earliest memories that you have when it comes to falling in love with music? Let's start with Jack.
1: Okay, so the my first guitar that I ever got, I had no interest in like really music at all. I was going to a Trans-Siberian Orchestra concert, and before the show started, this guy came up to me and he's like, "Do you want to come up on stage?" And I'm like, "Yeah, I want to come up on stage." And I was like 12, and so the end of the show comes around and he brings me on stage and I'm like bowing with like the whole band.
0: Like, you're a big part of it. Like, you just played the whole show, like, taking your bow.
1: Because I did so much. And then this guy comes kind of, like, behind the curtain, and he's like, he hands me this all-black Les Paul signed by the entire band. And I'm just like,
0: what am I supposed to do with this?
1: What do I do with this? And he's like, hold it above your head. So I'm holding it above my head in front of, like,
0: thousands of people?
1: Yeah, thousands of people. And I'm like, well, now I can learn how to play it. So, yeah, that's what got me into music. And then...
0: Yeah, usually people do that the other way. They learn to play an instrument, and then they stand in front of thousands of people with one. But you took another route.
1: Mm-hmm.
0: I like it.
1: But it was thinking it's Metallica that really got me into, like, really got me into music. Those guys are huge. I always turn them on every now and then.
0: Yeah. Keep going back to that stuff, though. For sure. Absolutely. What'd you say?
1: I said number one's got to be Pantera.
0: Pantera. Though. I like Phil and Dime. Mm-hmm. I know what's up. The Trans-Siberian Orchestra, funny enough, I know a dude who performs with them nowadays. He's a singer, Nate Amore. He is good friends with my buddy Adam, who is just a fantastic keys player. I'm sure they usually do a duo thing down at the State Fair. I wonder if they'll be there this summer. I'll have to check that out. But I've seen Nate Amore has been on these huge stages with this giant production with the Trans-Siberian Orchestra. It's pretty incredible. That's a fun story. What about you, Bryce? When did you fall in love with music?
2: I'm not sure about how I follow that up, but I'm pretty new at this still.
0: It should be easy to remember. It wasn't that long ago.
2: No. So... my biggest inspiration, probably John Frusciante from Chili Peppers.
0: Okay,
2: I love the Chili Peppers.
0: He's got a very distinct style and sound for

0: variety of stuff. But I'd say, yeah, kind of just always liked it and always started messing around with my fingers and stuff on, like, tables playing
1: drums.
0: Yeah,
1: you said you were beating on stuff when you were a kid.
0: Really young. So I think it's just always been a part of me, and now I'm singing and stuff, too, in the band. So
1: cool. Uche. Now, I know we kind of talked a bit about you, you know, loving James Brown and Prince and stuff like that. What was, like, do you remember the first live show you saw, the first performance you were in attendance for?
2: It was a Coldplay concert.
1: Oh, they put on a show. That would have been a fun one.
2: Yeah, in Chicago. And it was absolutely amazing. Yeah.
1: I drove to Chicago to see the Dave Matthews Band many, many years ago, maybe 2000, somewhere around there. And I actually had to fly home because my cousin was getting married the next day. So I drove out there with a bunch of friends, and then I flew home for the wedding. But that Soldier Field was a fun place to see a show. Up until that point, I had only seen, like, either a big festival crowd or arenas and stuff. I'd never been to, like, a stadium show, and that was just a ton of fun. I can imagine seeing Coldplay. I've seen the visual aspects of their shows go hard, for sure.
2: Absolutely.
1: Unfortunately, I have you beat, though. The first concert I ever went to was Michael Jackson.
3: What?
1: Yeah, it was the bad tour. My parents brought me and my brothers. And that's pretty. Dude. That's a pretty fun way to kick off your live music experience. My mom was pregnant with my youngest brother at the time, and when we were leaving the Met Center, which doesn't even exist anymore, but my dad was like, "Oh man, it was so loud in there. That kid is going to come out doing the moonwalk." He didn't, but no, it was a ton of fun. Something I'll remember forever. What a great first show.
0: Wait, that's my first show was Janet Jackson, actually.
1: That's pretty cool. So,
2: also went to that. Yeah, Janet is amazing.
1: That's awesome. There's so much great music out there, and that's what I love hearing from you guys is that it sounds like you all like a pretty diverse range of music, you know, because, and I think like Uche had mentioned it, like it's just there's good stuff everywhere. In any genre, you can find good or bad. I always say there are only two kinds of music as far as I'm concerned, music I like and music I don't. And the only opinion that matters in the equation is mine. And that's true though for all of you. You know, no one can tell you something you love isn't great because it is. So I love that. I love hearing the younger people finding all that early music. I need to get you on Waylon Jennings. Don Williams. Don Williams is one of my favorite of all time. Listen to some Don Williams. Just a great voice, great storytelling songs. Get into some of those classic country stuff. I'm telling you, there is gold there. You're going to love it. Just turn your knob to Bob regularly, and you'll hear some great music. But so tonight, it was sort of a rock edge homegrown show, and we're no stranger to that. We've done that plenty. We were hanging out with the Dead Cowboys just not too long ago. This song is called Super Country Cowboy. It's the homegrown show, Total Country, Bob.

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0: brothers and sisters, Total Country Bob FM. And as I mentioned to my guest tonight, that's the most important thing, is all these brothers and sisters that you guys are going to make here through the entire community of Bach to Rock. So I just once again want to thank you guys every day. Thank you so much for being here. Again, shout out your socials and where people can follow you online. I'm looking at you, Evan.
1: Shoot. 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I think Ellie said Facebook and then Spotify. 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
2: 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So let's keep picking that number up. So you guys can find me on Instagram at Uchaye Uche. I have a website as well called uchemusic.com, and you guys can find me there. And yeah, anything Uche. You could probably even Google my name.
0: Are there a lot of Uches? Is that like a family name, or
2: no.
0: Does it have a significant meaning? Or you're the one and only Uche, as far as I know.
2: Yeah, it means wisdom.
0: Wisdom. Man, that was like the whole point of the church service today. Wisdom. It's important, you know? There's knowledge, and then there's wisdom.
2: Yes.
0: I like it. It's Uche. I'm just going to start calling it that from now on. right on. Bach to Rock. Don, where can people find Bach to Rock? It's just like BachToRock.com.
1: Yep.
0: And that's the word two. I always like to write the number two because I'm, again, really influenced by Prince. But
3: that is true, yeah. T-O-Rock.
0: Bach T-O-Rock. Bach to Rock, an excellent organization with a bunch of bright young minds, very talented people as well. 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So, again, thank you so much for hanging out with me on the Homegrown Show. I think we'll definitely do it again, especially if you start playing Waylon, Willie, the boys. You know, little country music. Get it in your ears. You're going to love it. 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I'll catch you tomorrow at 3. Until then.

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1: All right, welcome everybody. Strewman here, Steve Struzinski with the Four Outdoorsmen. 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
2: Oh, thank you. 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
1: You can?
2: You can.
1: You can.
2: And hoodies and hats and everything.
1: Yeah, but I'm kind of a small guy. Can I get something like that'll fit me?
2: Yes, you can. You can get, I believe, anything medium through XXXL.
1: You're talking about shirts, maybe a hat, maybe a hoodie.
2: I have a hoodie with no sleeves like Bill Belichick that I like. all sorts of stuff.
1: Well, I've got some as well.
2: I think
1: pal.
2: It still works anyway. Yeah, I haven't ordered anything in a while, but I'm pretty sure you can still do
1: I'm
2: so.
1: Sure you do. That's cool.
2: We are also currently working on a new website design.
1: And who is we? Now, am I involved in this or not?
2: You are not. Oh. it's my friend Barry and his agency, Four Paws Media. He's a really good agency, and they do all that kind of digital stuff. And we're also going to be having like a newsletter that's going to explain what was in the show and what's upcoming. I might need you for that to explain who the guests are going to be because usually I don't know.
3: I was going to say, that sounds like a lot of work.
2: Yeah, it is.
1: Who's paying Barry?
2: Me.
1: Atta boy. Boy, because it ain't me. You know, Bob, my favorite song of Bob Dylan?
2: Huh.
1: It ain't me, babe. No, it ain't me, babe. It ain't me. It's pretty good, huh? Pretty good.
2: We might have to pitch his agency a little bit.
1: Oh, that's worth it. That's worth it. Well, that's yep. good because we haven't updated it in a long, long time.
2: Yeah.
1: As a matter of fact,
2: it's more dynamic.
1: My picture on our Facebook page and our website looks like I was in college because I did the post for the show today on Facebook from the Twins game yesterday. I did it yesterday and posted it today. And I looked at some posts from, you know, 5, 6, 7 years ago. I'm getting old, man. yesterday's post was really bad because I had the sun wasn't good. And I thought, man.
2: Well, you're holding it up close, too, because it's, you know, a selfie while you're taking a video. But
1: yeah, it didn't look good. So even though I'm 75 years old in September, I don't think I don't get attracted by gay guys anymore.
2: Yeah, well.
1: So I don't know.
2: Bummer, I guess.
1: It's part of life. It's part of life, yeah. Welcome to the Four Outdoorsmen, everybody. We've got a special show tonight. Tom Newstrom, a good friend of ours for many, many years now. He and Larry Hansen and Mark Fisher for a long, long time host Real Talk Outdoors. Mm-hmm. And unfortunately, Tom Newstrom passed away last week, unfortunately, quickly from a heart attack. Now, the good news is it happened in bed at home, from what I understand, if there's such a thing as a good way to go. And so it's going to be a special show tonight, talking mostly about him and getting some stories from some of the guys like Mark Fisher and Larry Hansen will probably chime in once in a while, mm-hmm. Tony Roach, Jason Mitchell, and Ron Scherer. So it's going to be fun. But
3: by the way, Stroyd, you got numbers for Ron and Jason, still need Tony.
1: God, you're such a pain in the butt, man.
2: Also, I think I have a live read for a new sponsor. Can you check on that?
1: You do. Well, Tony, yes. Tony's last, so I got time, right?
3: We got time for Tony.
1: I'll get it between during commercial.
3: Who do you want first at 6:10?
1: It'll be Ron Shira.
3: Okay.
1: And then Jason at 6:20 and Tony Roach at 6:40.
2: I wish I would have gotten to know him a little bit better. You know, he's in Grand Rapids and called in the show, and yeah. I love listening to him, and I love his content. But when someone passes, you're like, I wish I would have got to know him better than I did. So take advantage of that, folks. Get out, meet people, and meet more people.
3: It just really drove home Strew's catchphrase to me, you know, that every day is a gift. Tomorrow's not guaranteed for any one of us. Yeah. So Yeah, you know, it becomes that much more real when something like this happens.
1: I was I worked the Twins games the last three games. It was a lot of fun. Hotter than hell out there. It drives me crazy. I told Brandon this. I took Brandon to lunch today and went to his church, Hope Church
2: today.
1: Did
2: he buy for you, Brandon?
3: He did.
2: Wow.
3: Cool. I pulled out my wallet. He told me there was nothing in it.
2: I left it.
3: There was nothing in it.
1: He was kind of teasing me. It took a long time, too, you know. I was drinking my soda pop and all that. And
2: you love that.
1: He started sweating, you know. Uh-huh. But anyway, I told him this, that I worked the Twins games the last three games. And it bothers me that at the last two games, 90 degrees, in the heat, right in the sunshine, I saw two different moms with babies under 6 months old holding babies like that. When it's 90 degrees, that's a good thing. They had a hat on, but I don't think a baby should be out there with 90. I don't know.
2: We survived thousands of years in much worse conditions.
3: That's exactly what I said to Strew when we were hanging out at lunch. That, you know, like, no, these kids need to toughen up. They should be out in the heat. They should be out in the cold. I told you the Canadians or whatever, they have a tradition where they'll, like,
2: I think it's like Norwegians or something.
3: Maybe, yeah. They put their baby in like the bassinet out in the cold to, you know, yeah, get used to it, kid.
1: Yep. Oh, you're one of those guys that.
2: I'd much rather be in the cold than the hot.
1: So it's true. So since Sacagawea could give birth in the winter under under a buffalo blanket, I suppose, and live the I suppose
3: it'd be fine.
1: Let them out there. Let them out there.
3: It's baby in the kids that makes them soft and weak. Yeah.
1: Get that sunburn early, right? Get it out of the way.
2: Get a good base tan.
1: Get it out of the way. Hey, Brandon's not a big sunscreen fan by any means.
2: Me neither.
1: And a good friend of ours, my pretty wife Diana's friend as well. Her name is Cindy Maher. Cindy. And I play pickleball with her. She retired from whatever she did. She's a painter or something, but she works part-time at the golf course in Chautauqua, Wisconsin. And she's out there every day. And we played pickleball a couple of weeks ago, and I said, Cindy, she had a bag with her, and I said, Cindy, you got some sunscreen? She said, I'm not putting that poison on my face. That's Brandon's kind of lady right there.
3: Yeah, it's my kind of lady.
1: It's your kind of lady, yeah. Anyway, so we're talking back to Tommy Nystrom. One of the guys who ushers with me, he's usually a couple of sections down with me. He's a good friend, Steve Wright, I think his last name is. I just know him by Steve W., but I think his last name is Wright. He listens almost every Sunday, and he's listened to Real Talk Outdoors for years. And what was it before Real Talk Outdoors?
3: Bear Facts and Fishtails.
1: Thanks a lot, buddy. Anyway, so he said, when I told him that Tommy Nystrom passed away, he heard it on the radio. He was devastated because he felt like Tommy Nystrom was a big brother to him. He listened to him every Sunday, Larry Hansen, Larry Bolig, you know, and Mark Fisher for years. It just felt like they were family. And he felt like he lost a bigger brother. And he felt comfortable with everything that he says, his philosophies, his theories on fishing and whatnot. And he was literally devastated on a smaller scale about losing someone he felt like that was a good brother. So, Steve, thanks for those comments. And the Tommy Nystrom family, I'm sure, appreciates those kind of comments as well. But you learned some more stuff about Tom Nystrom you were telling me about.
2: Yeah. You know, besides the basic stuff that I already knew, stuff like the Fishing Hall of Fame, things like that. I also just did some research into his history and had a very interesting history. He used to be an undercover narcotics officer for the Chicago Police Department, and there was a serious shooting that he survived.
3: His partner did not.
2: His partner did not, so he moved to Minnesota to be, I think, a sheriff and then eventually a guide. So what an interesting story. I just dove in a little bit more into what he's done. As a person and as someone that is an advocate for conservation, like minfish, he's on multiple DNR advisory committees. The man was more involved than I ever even knew.
1: He was not just a fishing guide, Hall of Fame fishing guide.
2: Yep.
1: He was involved.
2: Let's celebrate what he's done for Minnesota as a whole.
1: When you read that, did it say anything about him coming to Minnesota as a result of what happened in Chicago?
2: I don't. It's kind of inferred, but it doesn't say it specifically because of that.
1: Yeah,
2: but I'm sure that his friends that we're going to talk to probably know more than that.
1: Yeah.
2: Larry
1: Hansen and Mark Fisher are going to take over Real Talk Outdoors tonight, and be honest with you, we don't have a clue what's going to happen with Real Talk Outdoors. Larry loves what he does. Tommy Newsom did as well. And, but Larry, I don't think Larry would want to do it for the entire hour by himself, and I wouldn't either. It's just no fun. And so we got to figure out what's happening around here with Bob FM and on Sunday nights, and hopefully Larry sticks around. We'll figure out somehow to keep him around here because he's a great guy, knows what he's talking about, and he loves what he does. And so, yeah. But hey, we got a friend on the speaking of people who know what they're talking about, not just Larry Hansen, but Ron Shero knows quite a bit about a lot of stuff. And Ron
2: Don't
1: Shero.
2: Don't tell him that.
1: Yeah, he's got a big enough head the way it is. Ron Shero, hey, thanks for joining us on the 4-Hour Outdoorsman again. How you doing, sir?
4: You know, that introduction wasn't big enough.
1: That's funny. He does have a sense of humor as well. You know, it's fun, Ron, after, you know, of course, you are aware that I'm the 2025 Radio Personality of the Year. And but you got to have fun with it. Like, you're a big shot. I'm a big shot. Mark's a big shot. But you got to have fun with it. You know, we're living in a dream world. But you're a little bit of a bigger.
2: Me and Ron Shero are both legends of Minnesota.
1: Hey, thanks for joining us, sir. How you been? I haven't talked to you for a little while.
4: Well, I've been fine right now. I'm overheated, but no, I've been doing okay. Sir, saddened, of course, by the. Mm-hmm. News of my friend, and he was everybody's friend, Tom Newstrom. So take a while to get over that and see if we can find somebody who can pick up the reins after he's gone.
2: When did you first meet Tom, and like, how did your friendship relationship develop over the years? Did you just start running into him at different events and stuff, or where did you first meet him, and how did your relationship blossom, I guess you could say?
4: You know, that's a tough question. I don't know when I first met him, but obviously he was always a figure at sports shows, and I would be there too doing stuff, and eventually I think met him that way, and then I was in some other things he was too, and we had chances to talk, etc. But the last 6 years, Tom was one of the founders of Menfish, and so I saw him regularly or heard from him regularly as Menfish board. He was on the board, was on the executive board as well, and so a lot of conversations with him. And the thing to me, it's been written very accurately too, but Tom was, the best word I can describe about him was his passion for fishing and for delving into fishing issues. Mm-hmm. And even though, and he did do that, but he was also a pretty fair balance. He didn't lose a friend over a disagreement. You know, he, for example, he was all in favor of the changing to a four fish walleye limit statewide. some people were not, but he did. There was no hard feelings that way. He would respect your opinion if you respected his, and that's kind of the guy he was. If I can keep going, I've got one more big thing that
1: you
4: he,
1: bet. You bet.
4: He, Tom, because he was a fishing guy and he was dealing with tackle shops, bait stores, he knew there was a big bait issue. Then, of course, a couple of years ago, there was a huge bait shortage of minnows on opener in this state, which is just preposterous.
1: Yeah.
4: So Tom, through the board, again, Minfish board, he took over the task of getting DNR people, and bait dealers, bait trappers, bait wholesalers. We got them all in the same room, and Tom led the charge there. And lo and behold, DNR learned something about the trials and tribulations of the bait business, and the bait side of her understood what DNR was trying to do or not doing in certain cases. Anyway, they reached some conclusions, and I think solved the spotted shiner shortage for at least for a year or two. A lot of that depends on weather, of course. But and then we had a second meeting. Tom called another second meeting of the bait. So if we get this dang bait thing straightened out, Tom Newstrom is the guy that got the ball rolling. That's what I want people to know.
2: And that's such an important factor of minfish, right, is getting the right people in the same room together to solve an issue that we all have. So kudos to you guys for tackling issues like that because, you know, you're the only one really doing it. So kudos to you.
4: Yeah, that has become the role of minfish, and I guess it just naturally evolved that way. And because we have a good relationship with DNR, and because of that, we can say, hey, DNR, we have an issue here with maybe excessive spraying of invasive plants in Lake Minnetonka here. The Minnetonka folks are upset about it. Can we get you all in the same room? And they show up.
2: Mm-hmm.
4: And nothing beats two sides talking to each other and learning what each other side is about. And so that's going to be a hot issue for time to come. But nevertheless, getting people together has been a role of minfish and hasn't been done before, but should have been.
1: You know, a lot of people, 90% of the average people like myself who love the outdoors, think fishing guides, I don't care if you're a Hall of Famer or not, you just go out and fish, you know, and that's your life, and you make $200,000 a year, and you fish every day, and what a great piece of cake job this is. They don't know what goes on behind the scenes and all the extra stuff you guys do to make sure that we people have the opportunity to take advantage of all the resources that Minnesota has to offer. That's important, I think, to share that information, just like you did about Tom Newstrom.
4: Well, thank you. I'm the last guy you should throw in as a fishing guide. I'll just put it that way.
2: You've taken me out a time or two, Ron.
1: No. But I'll tell you what. If he was a professional fishing guide, Ron Shearer would not have been caught swimming toward his boat off the dock, the boat landing a couple of years ago, when he forgot to attach it properly or something like that. And someone saw him and said, Ron Shearer, he's swimming to his boat. No, I guess
2: you missed that story.
1: Yeah, well, that's a great story. That's a true story. Right, Ron?
4: Yeah, that's absolutely right. Not only once, but twice. I mean, I'm not ashamed, you know. And the older I get, the more I worry about I'm going to have to swim again, or maybe I won't make it out there anyway.
1: That's funny. That's funny.
4: I've been privileged to be in boats with a lot of very talented anglers, starting with Al and Ron Lindner and Gary Roach and on and on and on. But I am far from any kind of competent guide. But I have learned a lot by just hanging with those people and interviewing them, et cetera. And, of course, I love fishing, too, as they do.
1: Yeah.
4: But what's neat about fishing is every day is a different puzzle to solve.
1: Absolutely.
4: Every time, if you solve it, that's great. If you don't, that's fishing. You know what I mean?
1: Yeah. No, have you got any kind of a special story about, a little short story about Tom that would make us smile? Anything that about little idiosyncrasies or something about him that, yeah, this guy's got something going on. Can you make us smile? Any stories about Tom?
4: Well, not a whole lot. Sadly, I only got to fish with him a few times, but one time was crappie fishing, and he taught me something I didn't realize. I'm the world's worst crappie fisherman to begin with, but it was in the summertime, not winter, and I didn't know schools of crappies moved around so much as they apparently do. And so we would float through some, catch one or two, and then nothing. And so Tom would move back up or take a different path, et cetera. And he said, these crappies, they're not moving far, but they're moving around, and you have to keep moving with them. So that's the other thing. And I have one more cute story, story. He'd kill me first if he knew it. But I was at the sports show at a big banquet deal, and I was at the same table with him and his wife, And my God, you know, they were hanging on each other pretty tight there, right? I mean, respectful, but
2: yeah.
4: Finally, I couldn't stand it anymore. I said, Tom, I said, you guys need to go get a room. He laughed.
1: That's funny. By the way, Tom was nice enough to share. I've talked to him a number of times, and I have his wife's phone number as well because of the conversation I've had with Tom a couple of times. And I'm gonna record the section you mentioned right now and send it to her, not right away, about a few months down the road, and we'll try to make her smile. Hey, Ron, Cheryl, we're going to take a break here. We're going to get a hold of, I think Jason Mitchell is going to talk to us a little bit as well, but, you know, prayers through Tom's family and all that kind of thing, and thanks for being such a good friend of our show and Tommy Newstrom's as well, and it's your loss as well, and for that we feel badly. So you take care of yourself. Thanks for joining us. Stay cool, yeah. My friend. You bet. Stay cool.
4: One more thing I can say real quick.
1: You bet.
4: This funeral is August 9th, and dang it, I have to be at Game Fair, so I won't make his celebration of life.
1: Is it going to be up in Grand Rapids?
4: Yes.
2: A celebration, yeah.
1: All right, my friend. Hopefully we'll see you at Game Fair August 9th. We'll talk more about that. As a matter of fact, we'll probably have you on just before Game Fair and BS about it. Ron Scherer, thanks for being a friend of ours. All right, buddy?
4: Thank you.
1: Love you very much, sir. Take care of yourself. Be right back with, I think, Jason Mitchell, I believe. You bet.

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6: 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We'll talk more about that later on.
7: Yeah, maybe they should be at it.
6: Mark Fisher just showed up for a Real Talk Outdoors. 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
6: I guess so. Sounds good to me. A new sponsor, boy. That's good.
3: Yeah.
6: Good for them. Good for them. Do we have Jason right now? Jason.
8: I am here.
6: Hey, buddy. How you doing, sir?
8: Hey, I feel like a piece of bacon. It's really getting hot out.
6: Well, I'll tell you what, pal. I've seen you. I've seen your belly a little bit, and five pounds wouldn't hurt you at all. It's like being in a lifelong.
3: That's about 50 for me, so don't feel bad.
6: It's like a lifelong sauna. Jason Mitchell, of course, with Jason Mitchell Outdoors, one of our great friends of the Four Outdoorsmen. It's Tommy Newsom time. And by the way, Larry Hansen, he'll be in soon, but Mark Fisher just showed up as well. He's going to take over for Tommy for tonight with Larry on Real Talk Outdoors. Jason, apparently you spent some time with Tommy Newstrom, right?
8: Yeah, just an icon, a great human being. I just always enjoyed our conversations, and I always enjoyed his insight and just the depth of experience that he had. You know, I mean, kind of like one of those guys that's been there, done that. And shocking. I mean, I didn't see that coming. I mean, I talked to him not that long ago.
6: Yeah. Did you know about his background? I mean, I've talked to him many, many times because, of course, Real Talk Outdoors, and he's been on our show as well. And Mark Lukey, I'm proud of Mark Lukey because he finally dug deep and got some information. Do you know how Tommy Newstrom ended up here and what his background career was in Chicago?
8: Well, what I always thought or heard or known, I don't remember if I heard this from Tom or from somebody else, that he was a cop.
6: Yeah. Mark.
8: You know, and I think he just got tired of, you know, tough neighborhoods and just the chaos of, I can't imagine how difficult it is being a cop in Chicago.
6: Yeah.
8: Moved to northern Minnesota to kind of get away from some of that.
6: Mark,
8: kind of start over and fish and breathe some fresh air and
6: live
8: in God's country.
6: We'll let Mark share that story again.
3: Yeah, I read that he was an undercover narcotics officer, so I can imagine that's even more stressful than your regular beat cop because you're in the belly of the beast, so to speak. And I guess there was an incident where his partner got shot and he escaped, and I'm assuming that he just had enough of that. I wonder How does that timing relate to when the Linders moved from Chicago?
6: I don't know how many years ago it was.
3: You know, there seems to be a migration of Minnesota fishing legends that came from that area. So yeah. I wonder how that timing works. Yeah.
6: Hey, Jason Mitchell, we talked to Ron Shero just for a few minutes here just now, and he was mentioning that one of the neatest things he felt about Tom Nystrom is that he could be friends with everybody. There's different sides of the story, two walleyes, four walleyes, all kinds of things, but he was never got into an argument with somebody. They always got along. That's kind of a cool thing, especially in your industry.
8: Yeah. And I can't tell you how many times, you know, like when I was guiding, you know, where there's many times where, you know, I would send somebody my way, you know, that wanted to fish Devil's Lake. Yeah. You know, just a real selfless person that way. Like, you know, and when he would be talking to somebody at a sports show or talking to somebody in his boat, you know, he wasn't the kind of person that, why would you want to go to Devil's Lake, that big slough, algae bloom, and, no trees. Like, you should, you know, Wyndham Bagosh is the greatest place ever. Yeah. No, he was like selfless. You know, he would send so many people my way. I would try to send people his way. And ultimately, a lot of times we had the same customers where they would fish with him for a couple of days. They'd fish with me. And goodness, I mean, there was a lot of times, for example, when Tom loved coming out west, and we loved going to eastern South Dakota. He'd go out there in the fall a lot of times and fish for perch and fish for walleyes and stuff. And, you know, I'd tell him about different lakes and stuff. And we were always talking fishing. And I'm gonna miss seeing him. I'm gonna miss seeing him, talking to him at the, you know, every time I was at a sports show, I'd look for him and talk to him for a while, you know. And so we've lost a legend, that's for sure.
6: You know, it's I say every day is a gift, every day, and I mean it. And people think, you know, I'm full of BS, and sure I am, but that's something I mean sincerely. And when you wake up and your spouse has passed, the whole world's got to turn upside down, man. Every day truly is a gift. And I don't know how anyone can ever get over it. We're all going to cash in our chips one of these days. And hopefully I will do that in my sleep as well. But unfortunately,
8: I hope you're doing a boat. I want to be going over 3-foot rollers thinking, come on, I'm too old for this. And just fall over.
6: There you go. Do you recall the first time you met?
8: Not that we get to pick. But, yeah.
6: Do you recall the first time you met Tom Nystrom?
8: Oh, goodness.
6: And have you ever fished with Tommy?
8: No, we never did fish together.
6: Interesting. No,
8: but we talked fishing all the time, and we talked on the phone quite often. You know, and one thing I really appreciate about Tom is, you know, he was always very complimentary. You know, I think he's one of those rare individuals, which is pretty special, but one of the rare individuals that's truly complimentary to everybody. Yeah. You know, like, he always looked for the good and things that he liked, and he'd tell you, you know, like, oh, I love that show you did where you're up here doing this, and oh, I love how you do this, and oh, you produce such a great show. I mean, he's really always complimentary, and I really, it was so flattering, you know, because he was one of the guys that I looked up to when I was young, you know, and just a great guy.
6: Good for you. I'll tell you, we'll talk a little bit more about Tom Nystrom in a few minutes, but let's talk about Devil's Lake and Jason Mitchell. What's going on with you? What kind of trips you got planned? What's new on the next couple of shows? How's Devil's Lake? And how do you deal with 90-degree weathers for 5 days in a row?
8: I don't know if I deal with it. I just get by. I don't know. I mean, it's been good fishing. I mean, one of the things that's happened, and it's pretty typical, but, you know, we've had an algae bloom with all this heat. And a lot of times people think, oh, that water is green, it looks disgusting, whatever. But I find that a lot of times it really fires the fish up. And one of the challenges earlier on is that, you know, we were really cool and windy and cold, and water temperatures were way behind them. The water really cleared up. Well, the fish get really hard to catch when that water clears up, and or it just gets tougher. And now, right now, it's like prime Devil's Lake. I mean, you can run a bottom bouncer at 2 miles an hour, 6 feet below the boat, and just get hit so hard that you think you're like, whoa, that almost tore the rod holder out of the boat.
6: Yeah.
8: You know, like yesterday, I mean, when we got out, I mean, we had 10 fish in the box in 20 minutes. I mean, we couldn't keep four lines going, and there were times when all four rods were, you know, laying on the floor of the boat without any bait on them, fish flopping around, and I mean, it was just chaos, you know. And so we, you know, put a two-man limit in the box, and then we thought, God, this is just too much fun. Let's just fish a little longer and catch and release, you know, and did that for a while. It's just like, wow, this is just, we didn't want to stop. You know, it was just so much fun. And, you know, and so that was yesterday, you know, 95 degrees, no wind, black flies biting your ankles nonstop. And we were like swatting our ankles and our legs nonstop because of the flies. You know, it was just, it wasn't comfortable, but talk about great fishing. You know, and so, yeah, that's what I've been up to. So,
6: so I'm going to be fishing with, of someone, you know, of course, Steve Carney. I'm going to be, my buddy Wade Ryan is in studio with us right now. He just pulled in and sat in the studio, and right from here, my buddy Wade Ryan and I are going up to Otter Tail, and Steve Carney's picking us up tomorrow morning at 6:30. I don't know where we're going. I just go with the flow, you know. And he said the same thing, that, boy, he said, people, I know you want to, you got to be careful, but it's 90 degrees for 4 or 5 days in a row or something like that. The fish are still biting. And he said that he had a really good day yesterday for crappies and panfish. And but how does this temperature affect fishing overall?
8: I don't know. I mean, I don't know as much as you think. I try things until I run out of time, you know. I mean, one thing I do think is that when that algae bloom happens, you know, it almost forms like a veil and umbrella, and a lot of times these fish will move shallow, you know, so it doesn't always feel right. I think it's all hot and all the fish are deep, and I find the exact opposite at times during an algae bloom. But I also think that, you know, so the water tempers were in the 60s, and they were in the 70s, and then now they're starting to get in the low 80s, 82, 83, 84 degrees.
6: Man, it's the first time
8: that that water has hit that water temperature and that sun's hitting that algae bloom.
6: Right.
8: And it's like these fish, their metabolism is the highest it's going to be all year, and all they're doing is eating. Boom, boom, boom, boom. I mean, they're just eating, eating, eating. Now, I think after a while, after you get a long stretch of that warm weather, I think there's, it feels like there's times where it works against you, but like right now is like a prime window where it just feels like everything's happening, you know.
6: You know,
8: and so
6: you've been guiding for many years and doing the television show and all that kind of good stuff and getting good for you. It's a lot of fun. I eat it up. You're one of those guys that I'm having a cup of coffee in the morning and a piece of toast or something, and I'm flipping and I got you. Well, then I got to watch another episode and another one, you know, because it's just it is just so much fun. So. You make people happy, and that's a cool thing. Have you ever guided a trip, a half a day, a full day, where you literally caught nothing and had to say, and felt guilty when you picked up a check?
8: Yeah. I mean, I think you guide, you know, like, you know, when I was guiding ice fishing and open water fishing, you know, you're doing it every weather, every, you know, good, bad, indifferent, you know, you're going to have days that kick your teeth in. I remember one time I took some women out, and it was just two gals, and they were really nice. They were fun. And I kind of rolled the dice. I didn't, just from talking to them, it didn't seem like they had done a lot of fishing, but they wanted to catch a big fish.
6: Yeah.
8: Well, at the time, there was some current coming through the west end of the lake. And one of the coolest things that I knew about at the time was we were fishing from shore, and there was a frog migration happening. And like at night, there were so many, they were toads. They were like a spade toad. There were so many toads that it looked like something out of a movie where you look down the road and every 6 inches of road, gravel road, was covered in like with toads. Like it was
7: like a plague.
8: Yeah, like a locust plague of toads.
6: Yeah.
8: And these walleyes were up in these ditches eating these toads and tadpoles and stuff. And it was a deal where nobody really was doing it. Nobody knew about it. And you could go down there and throw like jigs and plastics or crankbaits and stuff and catch, you know, 4 to 9 pound walleyes. Okay. And so I thought, you know what, this might be kind of little, you know, we only got half a day. And I thought, you know what, if we're going to catch a, you know, an 8 pound walleye for somebody that maybe hasn't done a lot of fishing, like this might be a way to do it. Right.
6: Yeah.
8: So I kind of rolled the dice and took these gals up there. It didn't happen. And I thought, I felt so stupid thinking, okay, here I took these people out and I didn't even use my boat. Like I felt horrible, you know,
6: saving money on gas.
7: Yeah,
6: we're
7: going to fish from shore.
8: Yeah.
7: Today.
8: Like the current quit, the current wasn't rolling through the bridge anymore. The toads were gone, and it was like, oh no, I didn't charge them. I felt horrible, you know, and they were great. I mean, they were like, you know, they didn't know I wasn't going to charge them, but I mean, half the night I was thinking, oh my God, this is horrible. Like, this is not, you know, so yeah, I mean, I made mistakes. I mean, I try not to make the same mistakes twice.
6: Well, Well, you won't make that one again, but I can just picture you with a couple of cane poles, you know. And Andy Griffith is around the corner.
3: Wow, we're going with Jason.
8: No, just driving your pickup up to a spot and standing on a rock, you know. But I remember one other time, it was a really tough spring. You know, remember, it was right during the Minnesota opener, and our water temps were way, way behind. And I remember another time, though, where it was a deal where it was tough fishing, and I was always kind of obsessed with having a great, great day. Like, I would just, whatever I had to do, if I had a trailer 50 miles or 20 miles or whatever, I did whatever I had to do, you know. And one of the best things I knew about was there was a wicked slip bobber bite happening at Mabe Coulee right up the rock. So the problem is, it was kind of a community thing. Multiple people knew about it. And if there was anybody shore fishing there, you couldn't fish it, okay? But it was ugly good, okay? And I talked to these guys, and I talked to them the night before, and I just kind of told them, you know, what I wanted to do. What I wanted to do was get up at 5 in the morning, get there first, spread out on these rocks, throw some bubbles and leeches out. If it didn't work, I'd have the boat hooked up. But if we can get in this spot, we're going to have a good day.
6: Yeah.
8: Like, I don't know, you know, I always wanted to see Devil's Lake. I always wanted to fish out of a boat and stuff. And I go, yeah, I understand. But it was a little bit late. They called me and said, you know what, you're a hell of a salesman. We'll do that. We'll meet you at 5 o'clock. I'll come pick you up. So the next morning I picked them up, and we got in the spot. And sure enough, on a tough bite, on a tough stretch where people weren't catching much, we caught, you know, they had their limit of walleyes. They were nice. And I remember guys like, yeah, you shouldn't keep fish that big. Oh, you should have threw those back. I said, well, we did throw the big ones back. These are our smallest ones. You know, like we had some fish. From shore, we would have had our five biggest would have won, you know, 90% of the tournaments on Devil's Lake. You know, I mean, it was unbelievable. You know, and so, you know, that's the other side of it. But I didn't do too many shore fishing trips too often.
6: Nah, I suppose two, not, yeah.
8: Two that I did, and talk about opposite results.
6: That's funny.
8: You know, and so, yeah. But no, I mean, there's days where I'd go 100 days in a row where everybody in the boat had a limit, but, you know, sooner or later you come crashing back to earth with fishing, you know, and yeah.
6: All right, buddy, I'll tell you what, we're going to wrap this up, and we got Tony Roach is going to join us and talk about Tommy a little bit as well, but you got 30 seconds. Give us any kind of comments you want to talk about, to mention about Tommy Nystrom.
8: Yeah, just a legend. I mean, he was such a great example as far as how to conduct yourself in the industry, whether it's working with the same sponsors every year, professionalism, how to talk to people at sports shows, how to carry yourself. I mean, for a lot of young people, you know, if you wondered how to do it or what to do or how to act, you didn't have to, you know, you just look across the room and watch how Tom Nystrom conducted
6: himself. That's wonderful. I'll tell you what, you might have just described yourself as well, Jason. You're pretty well respected. Hey, thanks for joining us on the Four Outdoorsman. Love you like a brother, man. We'll get out there and see you again soon, but take care of yourself and go get yourself a few toads tomorrow morning, would you? Have a good time.
8: All right, we'll try.
6: You bet. Take care, buddy. Good to talk to you. All right. Going to be right back with
3: Tony Roach.
6: Tony Roach.

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1: All right, welcome back to the Four Outdoorsmen. Strewman here, Mark Lukey to my left, and Wade Ryan to my right. And Wade Ryan and I are going to go fish tomorrow.
2: Wade, can I hunt with you this year? Probably. Okay.
1: Yeah. And we got somebody special on, like we always do. Tony Roach is on the Four Outdoorsmen. Tony, thanks for joining us tonight, young man.
3: Hey, good talking to you guys. Hey,
1: give me a second. You're going to talk about a guy named Dave Spadafore, his name is. You'll get a kick out of this. His daughter, Lucy, last year caught a state record steelhead trout. A state record. This year, she was like 15 years old. This year, her 12-year-old sister beat her and caught another state record steelhead trout. And
2: are they fishing out of a stock pond?
1: No, someplace up by Duluth. And so we're going to have them on the show next week.
2: Cool.
1: So they thought they were on tonight. They're not on tonight, so we're going to have them on next week. So join us for that story. That'll be a lot of fun. Tony, thanks for joining us. How you been, my friend?
3: Oh, I've been great, man. Summer's flying right by. I can't believe it's already almost mid-July. That's hard to believe.
1: It is crazy. You know, it's like all these songs, like the song Don't Blink. I don't know who sings the song Don't Blink, but they're all like that, you know. And you got to keep on moving. So how's your summer been? You been successful at catching a lot of fish?
3: Yeah, it's been a good year. You know, obviously it started out a little weird with kind of the colder weather and kind of the laggy spring, but we made the best of it and got a lot of jig fishing in, which I love the jig bite in the spring. And then all of a sudden it just got hot and we went right into summer and all of a sudden mayflies are hatching. Next thing you know, it's 4th of July and now we're here.
1: Yeah.
3: But yeah, I would say all in all, the fishing's been pretty good everywhere. I've been doing a lot of walleye fishing. I'm looking forward to, really, as we get towards the end of July into August, I'm going to take a few days off, and I want to get up to Lake Superior. I want to get up to Canada, and there's a lot of fishing I want to do other than guiding.
1: I don't give a rat's ass about your Superior trip. I don't care about the spring fishing or July fishing. All I want to know is, are we going to catch some fish on August 25th?
3: Oh, you know it, bud.
1: I'm going to go up and visit him for a day, a few hours on August 25th. It's fun that we planned this trip earlier this year, and we had a couple of changes already. I think it's locked in this time for August 25th. But if you got to change it again, change it again. Don't worry about that, pal. But you're a busy, busy man.
3: No, I had to change it. I had my son graduated this year, and we're moving him in for college, and we've got all this stuff going on. So we are locked in for August 25th. Right.
1: Where's your son going to go to school?
3: He's going to St. John's University.
1: Is he going to play sports?
3: He's a lot smarter than his dad.
1: Is he going to play sports? I know he's a pretty good athlete.
3: No, he didn't want to play. He said he wants to focus on school and fishing and hunting this fall. So yeah. I don't blame him.
1: Focus on school, fishing and hunting, and St. Ben's is what he was.
3: Probably.
1: He's no dummy. He's no dummy. Hey, obviously, you through your career as a guide and a fisherman who people know and your dad, you must have come across Tom Newstrom a few times in your life. And so how well did you know Tom Newstrom?
3: Really well. I was bummed to hear of his passing. I mean, Tom was obviously a fixture, not only in Minnesota, but, you know, just kind of nationally. You know, when I first started guiding, you know, Tom was like the number one guide in Minnesota, and I really spent a ton of time with him over the years at different events, you know, working with Rapala and Lund Boats. I've known Tom pretty much since I was a little kid, really, because he used to be on the Mr. Walleye fishing team and, you know, worked a lot of promotional events with Tom, traveled to different writers events with Tom, you know, and so I've known him. You know, Tom was one of those guys that you'd be at home, it'd be 8 o'clock at night, and all of a sudden he'd call you and be like, "Hey, Tony, it's Newsy," and he'd have something that it was like the hot topic that you just had to talk to Tom. So whenever he called, you know, you always had to answer the phone.
1: You know, it's I knew I had a lot of respect from him for him when I first met him when we started doing our show at Bob FM. We were at a different station for quite some time, and of course, Larry and Mark, and I said,

0: if anyone can put up with Larry Bolduc as well as Tom, I love this guy. I have a lot of respect for that guy. But no, I'm just kidding. Larry's a good guy as well. You talked about some of the – he was well-known nationally. I didn't know that. I've never met Tom Newstrom. I've talked to him many, many times on the show. He's been on our show, and I've called into Real Talk Outdoors a few number of times. And I've enjoyed every conversation with him, but I didn't know he was known nationally as well.
1: Yeah, and the one thing about Tom is, behind the scenes, you know, he did a ton of work, you know, with obviously MinFish, but also citizen work groups with the DNR, whether it be – you know, the walleye work group, and he just behind the scenes was always, especially over the last, I would say 10 to 15 years, you know, just was always real instrumental as far as like a voice for anglers and a voice for guide and just a spokesman for the sport, you know, and he did a lot of that and sat on a lot of these boards. And I actually, when Mille Lacs sort of was in turmoil, you know, he jumped on and was helping the DNR, you know, with some of that stuff. So I know he did a ton of stuff behind the scenes that people weren't even aware of.
0: Yeah. And I talked to Ron Scherer about that as well, because he brought up the same thing when they talking about the minnow shortage and all that. He got the trappers and the bait stores and DNR all together and said, hey, we got to figure this crap out, you know. And apparently he's the kind of guy who could get that done.
1: Sure, absolutely.
0: Yeah. So your summer's going pretty well, you said. What are you specializing on now? What's the plan for you when the temperatures are 90 degrees for the next 5 days? Are you on the water?
1: I'm on the water. I was on the water today. I'll be back on the water tomorrow. Actually heading to ICAST, kind of in and out, heading down to Orlando. But ironically, I was just looking at the temperatures, and it's going to be the same temperature here in Moose Lake, Minnesota, that it's going to be in Orlando, Florida. So go figure.
0: That's crazy. You know, you mentioned ICAST. It is funny how things change. You know, like you said, all of a sudden it's July, then here comes fall, then the clock keeps ticking. It seems like we talked about ICAST about 3 months ago or 2 months ago, and here it is coming again. That's got to be one of the highlights of the year for you. That's got to be a fun event.
1: It's pretty cool. What I love about going down there is just walking around, like, let's say right when it opens up or later in the evening before, you know, when all the booths aren't staffed anymore. I always love that. Even the Northwest Sports Show, I always get there super early and kind of just grab coffee and just walk around while it's quiet and there's no one really even manning the booth, just to see all the new products, all the new gear, the trends. You know, obviously this year, with all the urchin baits, I'm sure you guys are fully aware. They look like cat toys, but everyone has all these urchin baits. I'm sure that's going to be filled with that. A few years ago, it seemed like all these companies were getting into clothing, right? And it's always like certain trends hit. Forward-facing sonar is another thing where there's all these new products that are coming out, whether it's like pole systems, deploying systems. You saw, probably saw this week, Garmin launched their, you know, 44 unit. Like, all of these companies are leaking out all of their new products on Facebook, so you can kind of get a look at it. Well, what's cool about ICAST, and I know shows in general are going away, but what's cool about ICAST is actually walking around and seeing that product before it goes on the store shelf.
0: Yeah.
1: It's pretty darn neat.
0: Yeah. You know, is there anything that you've seen in the last, let's say, 10 years that became gangbusters and they sold millions of dollars of the stuff, whatever it is? I don't care if it's forward-facing sonar or a special lure or some of the clothing that you think, damn, I could have invented that. That's not that big of a deal. I could have done that.
1: the list is endless, because when you're at ICAST, you're like, they have like the best in show where they always have all the products. And a lot of times you look at this stuff and you're like, oh, man, I mean, I could have easily come up with that. But it's literally lots and lots of things. You know, obviously, like when the Ned Rig came out, I was like, the Ned Rig, come on. And that's sort of like this new urchin bait. Like, you look at these urchin baits, these creature baits, you know, they kind of look like a cat toy, right? And they catch fish like crazy, and you're like, what in the heck, you know? So there's things like that, but then also – I would say on the forward-facing sonar side of things, when it comes to, like, the pole systems and the accessories, like, I already in my mind have things that I want to do with my forward-facing sonar and things that I would do better. And then all of a sudden you go to ICAST and you're like, oh, they fixed it. You know, there's always people thinking about it like me. There's anglers all over the country that are thinking, how can we make it better? And every time you think it can't get any better than this, it gets better.
2: Hey, Tony, I got a question going back to like the Nedrig kind of thing. You know, it was hot and everyone started using it. Do you think, is there diminishing returns on stuff like that? Does it work as good as it always did? Or are fish adapting and learning and, you know, they get caught four times on a Ned rig and don't hit them anymore?
1: They definitely adapt and learn. Same thing can be said about forward-facing sonar. I mean, you can go out of Mille Lacs right now and you can hit smallmouth and they shy away from the forward-facing sonar signal. I was just up on Vermilion. I was out in Ottertail fishing Lundmania. Same thing, like fish get conditioned to certain things. And
0: crazy.
1: Yeah, when I learned about a Ned rig was from a guy from California.
0: I was going to ask you to share this story because you shared this story with Dan Boris and me on the boat last summer. This is wonderful. Go ahead.
1: So way before, like, I'd never heard of a Ned rig or saw a Ned rig on the shelf, I took this guy from Southern California, and he was a really technical angler. You know, he had a bunch of baits. Well, it was a really good drop shot bite on Mille Lacs for smallmouth. And I was throwing drop shots, and I was using all these really cool, like, hand-poured baits and catching smallmouth. And this guy comes out, and he's like, hey, you ever use a Ned rig? And I was like, never heard of a Ned rig. And he pulls this thing out, and I'm like, good luck, buddy. You're not going to catch anything on that piece of crap, you know? And he throws it out there, boom, smallmouth. Throws it out again, another smallmouth. Instantly, I went the next day, and that night when I got home, I ordered as many Ned rigs as I could get. And for a long time, it was like the secret weapon. Yeah. And, you know, but now as you get into, like, all the Crush City baits that we're using, mm-hmm. You know, from the jerks to the mares, that material, you know, the freeloaders, that TPE material is like a guide's best friend because you can catch so many fish on one bait. Like right now, I was, this week I've been throwing the, VMC Moon Eye jig with the 3-inch jerk bait. It's basically a fork tail minnow.
0: Yeah.
1: That thing has been on that same jig for over 2 weeks.
0: Oh, wow.
1: I mean, that just talks like volumes about how durable those baits are. And they're buoyant, and there's a lot of aspects to that bait. So you look at it like a Ned rig, for example. You just look at it, like, for face value, it looks like nothing.
0: Nothing.
1: But if you look at it in the water, it's buoyant, and there's a lot of properties to that thing that makes it come alive. You know, it sort of floats in the water column, so you can swim it. You can dump it to the bottom. You can snap jig it. Walleyes love it. Bass love it. And it's that TPE material, Crush City. I mean, look at the success they've had with a lot of these plastics. And yeah, I mean, that's what the cool part. Like I said, it just gets better and better and better. Every company you go look at their baits, and you're like, wow, look at how lifelike the plastics are. Yeah. Look at how lifelike the hard baits are. Look at how things are evolving and changing. When you think it can't get any better, it always does.
0: Did you have you ever spoken to that gentleman from California after he fished with you?
1: You know, I never did. I took this guy out. I think he was in the Twin Cities for work or something. Yeah. I took him out fishing and never saw the guy again. But I was just amazed at, you know, sort of, you know, out in California, that, you know, like you were talking about fish getting conditioned.
0: Yeah.
1: I think we're so lucky in Minnesota because we have so many resources. When I travel down south or go elsewhere, you talk to BASS anglers that are, you know, from here and they go down south. You know, I have really good buddies that fish, you know, the BASS and I'm like, how is the fishing down there? They're like, terrible. It's absolutely terrible. You have, you know, angler after angler hitting the same spots over and over and over. And they have to be super technical, you know, using the right line species and the right thing. They're looking at bite windows. But some of these tournaments that they're fishing, there might have been 10 tournaments already that month in that location. So we're so blessed in Minnesota and Wisconsin and North Dakota to have all these resources where it's basically, you know, untouched fish, you know.
0: You were talking about the new baits and all that. The urchin and my buddy Wade Ryan, again, who's sitting to my right, he just showed me a picture of the, I heard about it and stuff. I never saw one. It looks like a little weed whip. I mean, what's What makes this thing work? I mean, it's crazy. How big is that thing? Do they have different size? About maybe 2 inches, 3 inches, 2 inches? Crazy.
1: Yeah. They come in various sizes, some big ones, some small ones. They work great. I mean, it's unbelievable how bass, especially for bass, it's like, you know, I've been described, I've heard it from some of my buddies where it's like cheat code, but it looks like a cat toy. I mean, it literally looks like a cat toy, but how you fish those things though is sort of like a wacky rig Cinco, right? You take like a Nico hook, you hook it in the middle. Crush City has one coming out called the CEO.
0: Yeah.
1: And what you do is you hook in the middle, and then you apply like a nail weight or any sort of weight inside that thing, and you can weight it any way you want. So if you're fishing deeper, you put a little bit heavier weight. If you are just fishing it up in the water column like you would a wacky rig Cinco, you put a lighter nail weight in there. But it is literally like a killer for smallmouth and largemouth. And these guys are winning mega tournaments on it. You know, the last few years it's been like minnow profile baits, right? Swimming minnows. And now it's the urchin bait. So I guarantee when you get down to ICAST, like every company is going to have just a wide variety of these things in all different sizes, all different colors. It's like the hottest thing up, you know, when it comes to bass fishing.
0: I think it's
2: too weird.
0: Yeah, fish are just like human beings. They don't want to eat the same thing every day. When they see something new, they got to give it a shot. Hey, I tell you what, one more comment from you, please, about Tommy Newstrom. We're going to let you go and let Mark and Larry take over, and they'll be talking more about Tommy as well. One more comment, if you would, for us, please.
1: So I was down in Arkansas at a writer's event with Tom. I did a bunch of different events with Tom, and he was always, you know, at these events. I remember I brought my boat all the way down to Arkansas, and, you know, because I had a Lund, Tom jumped in with me. We were going to go fish for a little bit, and we were waiting for, you know, whatever the riders to show up or whatever. So Tom jumps in with me. We're at the marina, and we're at basically a flooded reservoir. And so there's trees, still standing trees. Well, my map chip was not, there was no map. I didn't have a map chip for that specific fishery. So I asked the guy at the marina, I said, hey, I don't have a map chip. I don't want to hit a tree. I got a brand new Lund boat. You know, how do I get out of the marina? And then, you know, how do I get over here? And I kind of showed him on the map, and he's like, oh, when you leave the marina, you can't miss the river channel. He's like, you'll see the river channel. And then he's like, just run down the river channel a couple miles and you'll get to these brush piles. So I come out of the marina, and it literally is just like a big lake. I don't know where the river channel is. So I asked Tom, I said, does this look like the river channel? He said, oh yeah, right ahead. So I take off and I'm going like 50 miles an hour. And it's just like, you have that kind of feeling in your gut, you know, and when everybody tells you, listen to your gut.
0: Yeah.
1: And I killed the motor, and I was like, you know, I don't know where these trees are. As soon as we came to almost a stop, like literally, like just barely moving, you could feel the boat hit a tree. And so, I mean, I'm like ready to throw up. I'm so petrified. And I look at Tom and I said, I thought you said this was the river channel. He's like, no, I knew you were way off. and we started laughing. I was like, he's like, good thing it's your boat. And then we just putted along with the trolling motor for the rest of that day. And
0: you're a smart
1: found
0: man.
1: Some areas to fish.
0: You're a smart man.
1: Yeah, Tom is a great guy. He'll be missed by a lot of people.
0: All right, Tony Roach, you take care of yourself. We'll see you August 25th. Get ready for Real Talk Outdoors. Mark Fisher and Larry Hansen, and a little more about Tommy Newstrom. Tony, we'll see you August 25th. Thanks for being my friend. All right?
1: Hey, yep, thanks.
0: Love you, brother. Guys. Okay, tell you what, thanks for listening to the 4 Outdoorsmen. Get ready for Real Talk Outdoors. God bless Tommy Newstrom, all right? In the meantime, my buddy Mark Lukey's got something to say.
2: Happy birthday to me.
0: Yep.
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